You just heard Shapeshifter by Fifth Project. That is a new live version of Shapeshifter. I don't think that's released to any music streaming yet, so that's pretty cool. Yeah, get an early listen. And then following that was Man of War by Radiohead. It's off of OK Computer, but like the deep cut of OK Computer. I don't know. OK Computer is a weird one. It has a lot of good songs, but I think it's an overplayed album. I hadn't heard this one before, though, so I really liked it. And I usually play Radiohead when I play Fifth Project, so I have a Radiohead song in there. Speaking of Radiohead, every time, most famous song from OK Computer is probably Let Down. Or, not one of the most famous, but it's one of the big ones. And every time Let Down plays, I have this version in my head instead of the Radiohead one. It's a band called Easy Star and the All-Stars, and they do reggae covers of different things, and they have a Radio Dread album. It's reggae covers of Radiohead songs, and I have this song. Every time someone mentions Let Down, this is the one that plays.

just heard Let Down by Easy Star and the All-Stars, also featuring Toots and the Maytals, followed by Funky Kingston by Toots and the Maytals. We have the album Funky Kingston on vinyl back home. Listen to it from time to time. Figured last day in Kingston for a bit. Kingston's pretty funky. Throw Funky Kingston on there. So, yeah, we're just going to keep on moving with the music.

You just heard Pyretta Blaze by Type O Negative, followed by Spaceman by Rosetta Stone. Pyretta Blaze, the intro is very similar to the Children of the Void intro by Black Sabbath. I think Peter Steele is a big Black Sabbath fan, and so I think he is inspired by that. But I was just in the lounge the other day. I listened to Pyretta Blaze, and as soon as it stopped, I think Rock'em Radio started playing Children of the Void, or the Black Sabbath one that the intro sounds like Pyretta Blaze, and I thought it was the same one, but as soon as the lyrics came in, figured it out. Yeah. Anyway, we're gonna keep going on with our music here.

All right, you just heard two new songs. One of those was Soar off of Theo Vandenhoff's new album. It's Toronto-based synth pop. I've played him before, I love his stuff. His full album's out now, so make sure to check that out. Anyway, the other one there was Promises by A Thousand Mad Things. They're a UK band. Got a couple more of their, both of those guys' stuff coming up. But yeah, both new stuff within the last month or two. Yeah.

You just heard Below the Western Steppe, also by Theo Vandenhoff. Following that was, I think, Remorse by A Thousand Mad Things. Yeah. I forgot to mention earlier with the Rosetta Stone. I love Rosetta Stone. They're a great band, great stuff. But recently, all of their new stuff they've been putting out, like the new singles, have had AI-generated album covers, which I think is just a stupid move, especially for like a goth band in such a creative-focused space and generally left-leaning space, because goth is also political. But like having those people tend to be against AI art and stuff, and so especially like, all right, I'm sure you guys have probably seen. There's this one band called Scars, and they're S-K-A-R-S, band, in quotation marks. It is almost certainly AI-generated slop that they just pay meme accounts, which are usually AI meme accounts that repost stuff from, like, 3 to 5 years ago to play their music. It's just so bad all the way down. Bad stuff. One of them just straight up has a Slipknot riff that they just stole. But AI-generated music, terrible. I think it's just a stupid move to do, especially AI-generated alternative music, because those scenes are also generally anti-AI and focused on human creativity. Music should not be AI-generated at all. It's about human experience. But especially in those scenes is just such a terrible decision. But Rosetta Stone, I don't know, I love their stuff, but I might play less of it because they keep using AI in their album covers, which is just a stupid move. We only got one song left for the night. It's going to be No Control by Double Eyelid. I've played a whole Double Eyelid album on here before, but yeah, I completely missed the ball on this one. This was new, I think it dropped in January, and I just didn't notice it until now, so it doesn't count in my 3-month new. If you didn't know, at the radio here, we have basically two things we have to fill for each show. Each show has to be about, I think it's 35% Canadian content, which is required by federal law, and that can just be filmed in Canada. Members are Canadian, live shows from Canada, band formed in Canada, that kind of stuff, and which usually isn't too hard to meet. And then also, the radio generally wants 25% new music within the last 3 months. So that's why I try to play new stuff and try to play Canadian stuff. Also, Canadian stuff's great, and it's usually less put out there, so I think it's a pretty cool law. One last song here, No Control, Double Eyelid. Thanks for sticking with me, and I'll be back in September, I guess, for more Off the Record.

0: And with that, dear listeners, I bid you adieu. Remember, it's strictly off the record.
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I'm Ari, this show is Past Tense, and the last song was Make Peace by Stunforger off of their new album Wait. Before that, Hank by Plusser off of their EP Citrine. And the first of the three was New Year's Eve by Robber Robber off of Two Wheels Move the Soul. Also a new album. I think that's came out in the last couple months. The Stunforger album, I think, released in the time since I last made an episode. So that's exciting. And they've got a release show coming up. That's the thing I wanted to say. Stunforger is going to be playing May 23rd at, I think it's Hemisphere Ghost, you should have checked. Let's see what it is, but they're going to be playing with Sasha K as well as Bracelet. So let's see. No, Petite Ours with Bracelet and Sasha K, May 23rd, that's a Saturday. Last time I saw a release show here, it was Bracelet releasing their EP with Stunforger playing and Taupe. That was a fantastic show. That's sold out, so to anyone who's a Stunforger fan, and, you know, there are good odds that this sells out. Petite Ours is pretty small. But yeah, I'm really looking forward to that show. I've already got my ticket, and, yeah, that should be sick. I saw... Taupe's not playing the show, but I saw Taupe very recently, for the Lovelit release show. That was, Thursday. Yeah, they were fantastic, really blew me away. I mean, I've seen Taupe so many times, and I still just felt so shocked listening to them. They're just really great. That was at Hemisphere Gauche. That was also a great show. I was seeing Mitch Davis for the first time ever. Also got to see the full band of Lovelit. I had seen Lovelit in full before, but I can't remember when that was. Sometime last year, I think. But that was also a really sick show. Taupe, again, really blew me away, and they've got an album that's coming up. Next song that I'll play is going to be the new single that they released off of that, and I think their album is set to come out June 4th, I think that's when. So yeah, that's something I'll look forward to. So yet again, Stunforger show, May 23rd, Petite Ours. This next song is from Taupe.

0: 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I'm Ari, this show is Past Tense, and the last song was Plasticine by Jaeger off of Slugger, a pretty new album. Before that, Klaus Was Feeling Ill That Day by Core Blotter, BLO77ER, that's off of Bulgaria. Before that, Glint by Assembly off of their album Party Trick. And the first of the four was Truly Authentic, exclamation mark, by Taupe off of their upcoming album New Windows. Sorry, New Window. I'm really looking forward to that one. Like I was saying before, huge Taupe fan. They're fantastic. That's just really cool. It's also a pretty long album. Two singles released so far. It looks like they're... From memory, I'm going to say like a dozen songs that are going to be on the album, maybe 14. I don't know. Big number. So I'm really excited about that. It was just fantastic seeing them live again. I don't think it had even been that long since I'd last seen them, but really, really sick time. Jaeger, I was supposed to see recently. Then turned out that they had to drop off the bill. It was a show at Casa. Turned out last minute they had to drop off. But another band filled in for them. I forget the name, I should check. Definitely should have checked before. It was like kind of an acoustic version of the band Fielding, which at that point I don't think I had ever heard of them before. But I really liked it. The sort of belted vocals. Maybe this was an artifact of them having to play like an acoustic version of their songs, but the belted vocals really reminded me of like Jordan Mason and the Horse Museum. I was a really big fan of Divorce Lawyers, I Shaved My Head back in the day, and the performance of these guys, Fielding put on, I don't know, it was reminiscent of that to me. Pretty different. They have an album out, pretty different on there, but nevertheless, that was still pretty cool, and wish I could have seen Jaeger. But anyway, still ended up being a neat show. Anyway, there will be more to come.
1: 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I'm your host, Hai Tong Ni. 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

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I'm Ari, this show is past tense, and the last song was On a Bender by Lowercase off of their album The Going Away Present. Before that, 5 Cent Church by Picastro off of Red Ear Blues. And the first of the three was Bellamin by Golden Star off of Chamber Music. New release, came out a few weeks ago, I guess. Golden Star sort of had a pre-release show for it. I think it was like a week or two before it came out. I think the album itself, well, EP, came out within like a day or something of Sunforger's release, but Sunforger is doing a delayed release show. So anyway, just all the coordinating of shows I thought was kind of a funny thing. Anyway, I liked the Golden Star show because it was a $10 show. There was one other band playing, just close to my place, and that was very convenient for me. Yeah, I was kind of surprised that I hadn't played that Lowercase song on the show before. I was thinking maybe it would be like a weird one that would fit in poorly, and that's why I had never played it, but no, it was fantastic, and it fit well behind that Picastro track, which I had played on the show way back on my 64th episode. This is episode 221, depending on how you count. Makes me excited for show 222 coming up next. But yeah, that's it. I like Picastro a lot. They're releasing a new album, actually, and I don't really like much of the new Picastro stuff, but the first song off that sounds pretty cool. Anyway, this is the band Welted. A palavra de Deus nos mostra que a palavra de Jesus chamou.

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I'm Ari, this show is Past Tense, and that song was Squirrels by Yalele off of Pumpkin Patch. And before that, Eyesore by Yalele off of Pumpkin Patch. And before that, Eyesore by Wilted off of their album Smile. Yeah, really like Yalele's stuff on that album. That whole like trilogy of albums from around that time is fantastic to me. It goes YY, Picked Apart, and then Pumpkin Patch. And I've played all of it except a few songs on YY. And two of those aren't easily available online anymore. Anyway, also... Wilted, Toronto band, very cool. I really like the kind of stuff that they play. I came across them pretty recently. I've been playing them on the show. Yeah, hope they come to Montreal. There's going to be one more song. This is the end of the hour for me. I've got like a minute in which I've got to say something. Yeah, I guess I'll throw in a reminder for the Sunforger show coming up for their release of their new album, Wait. Wait. Is in W-E-I-G-H-T. Very nice album. Oh, and it has a studio version of...

their cover of Window to Window, which is just a sick song. And I really love their cover of it. I mean, that's how I came across this song in the first place. It was previously in a CJLO studio session. That was the only other place in which it had actually been recorded, as far as I know. Anyway, that's exciting. That's it. This song is going to be Fistful of Stars by Dog Fossil off of the album The Impossible Silence. Thank you for listening. Have yourselves a good night.

0: 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This May, CFRC 101.9 FM and KPP Concerts have a stacked lineup of amazing events at the Broom Factory. On May 1st, you can check out Lowest of the Low. May 8th, Rob Moore and Tim Van Tol. May 9th, you can see Mage Tears and Ebril, and also Strung Out with Belvedere. On May 14th, Ephraim Manouk of Godspeed You Black Emperor is in town, followed by Royal Tusk on May 17th. And on May 22nd, you can check out Dave Gunning. Then it all wraps up with Spring Reverb running May 28th through the 31st, featuring acts like Bedouin Soundclash, The Dirty Nil, Hot Garbage, By Divine Right, Slaves of Spanky, and more. 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
1: 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Hardly recommend it. My name is Graham, this is A Working Knowledge, and I'm with you for the next 60 minutes. And every Wednesday evening from 10 until 11 p.m., I'm going to be playing a mix of all sorts this evening, all flavors, all colors of the rainbow. And it's kind of what we do here on A Working Knowledge. We drift around, and we get battered and by whatever winds of change are just drifting around in my head. So enjoy the next 60 minutes. I hope you do. I hope you stick around. And yeah, you know, check us out, cfrc.ca, because it is a great site to learn more about the station, check out other shows that you might be interested in, and there's lots of information about arts and music events in the Kingston area as well. Well worth your time to explore if you're looking for something to do in Kingston. We're going to start tonight with some jazz, some Sun Ra to be specific.

0: definitely was in the right.
1: Yeah, it's definitely
0: right. Like, he's
1: cruising for
0: cruising. Yeah,
2: why
0: did I don't know, I was really drunk at the time.
2: You just told me it was in the right. So after I yelled and screamed and telling him why it wasn't coming on 311.

This is CFRC 101.9 FM. My name is Grim, and this is A Working Knowledge. And that set of music there, I keep setting myself up for failure, setting myself some impossible tasks about how to emerge from some of those songs into something else. And I think I was at least halfway successful. It's far more difficult than I perhaps went into it thinking, how does one segue out of Beach Boys, God Only Knows. It's just it's one of those really perfect little songs, and what do you play after that without jamming something discordant into it? So we settled on the Pernice Brothers and Baby in Two from around about 2002. A beautiful song. Harmonies is what I was going for there. Perhaps you picked up on it. We started the evening around about, I don't know, half an hour ago or so, with some Sun Ra and his orchestra with Space Loneliness. Some, it's absolutely jazz, but you can start to see the weirdness creeping into Sun Ra there, and it just gets weirder and more wonderful from that point on. So I had to follow it by some Space Age Bachelor Pad music with Esquivel and his orchestra with a piece called Jungle Drums. And if anyone happened to be listening to this show with headphones, you really get the full stereophonic experience. A lot of Esquivel's music was made during the early days of stereo, when it was brand new, multiple channels, and the music tends to ping back and forth across the speakers to, for all you Space Age Bachelors sitting in your pad, you would be able to test out your brand new shiny sparkling hi-fi system with this kind of space age music and weirdness. So that led, at least in my mind, naturally to a bit of Pink Floyd, followed by Stereolab, who definitely have borrowed from, I'd say, all of the first three artists I played tonight, but and have made it their own with Kaleidoscopic Gaze. And then that brought us, for reasons that I can't even remember anymore, some Beach Boys and then Pernice Brothers. So there we go. This is kind of what happens. I go into the program with a plan or a shape or an idea, and it quickly gets derailed and I go into other spaces. So let's, we got about a half hour left or so or thereabouts. Let's get back into some music. And very excited that this guy is coming to town July 5th, playing the Spire, and it sold out.

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9: 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Mm.

0: Hello, and welcome to Rainbow Country. As I like to call it, a little gay radio show working to give voice to the LGBT community and beyond. As always, I am your tour guide through Rainbow Country. I'm producer and host, Mark Tara. Well, thanks to you, tuning in, streaming, downloading, but ultimately, listening. 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So today, a flashback to my 2020 interview with Grammy award-winning and two-time Oscar-nominated singer-songwriter Syeda Garrett, who talks about working with some of music's icons like the late great Quincy Jones, Madonna, as well as the story behind co-writing the number one worldwide hit, Man in the Mirror, that she co-wrote with Glenn Ballard. Syeda's got some stories to tell, so you want to stay tuned, especially when she talks about Michael Jackson. Plus, in hour two, music from LGBT artists, independent artists, voices that we've come to know and love in classic disco, classic 80s, classic house. All that lies ahead as we start this journey through Rainbow Country. Our first stop, the Rainbow Country Bookstore. Today, award-winning best-selling author Michael Bach reads from his book, Alphabet Soup, The Essential Guide to LGBTQ2+ Inclusion at Work.
1: Alphabet Soup is a guide that will take you, my faithful reader, on a journey of discovery with the objective of turning you and your organization into active allies, a term I explain in the book. Like it or not, LGBTQ2+ people need allies to help us achieve that elusive goal of true inclusion. Everything in this book can be applied to a workplace and engaging with employees, as well as interactions with volunteers, customers, students, parishioners, or just everyday people on the street. When it comes to LGBTQ2+ inclusion at work and in communities, I'm always reminded of one of my favorite conversations. Many years ago, I was speaking with the head of HR for an organization located in a Western European country that shall remain nameless to protect the guilty. She was telling me about the company's work in diversity and inclusion, with no mention of work in the LGBTQ2+ communities. When I probed, she defensively explained that they don't discuss, quote, these things, end quote, at work. I looked over at a photo on her desk and asked if the man in it with her was her husband, to which she responded in the affirmative. It was a wedding photo and she was wearing a white wedding dress, so chances were good. I pointed out that the photo was a statement of her sexual orientation. I likely didn't need to ask her what sexual orientation she identified with because she had it on display. I probably should have asked, but let's focus on the point. That was an eye-opening moment for her. Organizations don't think about how much it costs to not create inclusive space for LGBTQ2+ folks. But the price tag can be quite hefty. There's the cost of lower levels of engagement, the cost of higher levels of voluntary turnover, the cost of recruitment, the cost of decreased innovation. And just like when I enter a wine store, that bill can add up fast. So how do you quantify the cost? I spent a lot of time trying to figure that out. Then, around 2005, someone from IBM shared a model with me. The first time I saw it, I thought, this is exactly what I've been trying to explain. And I used it to build a business case for why my employer needed an LGBTQ2+ employee resource group. At the top of the list of issues is the fact that the approach to educating on diversity and inclusion is traditionally one and done. You put everyone through a voluntary program and you're good, right? This is what I like to refer to as wrong. The first mistake is that your employee population isn't static. The average employee turnover rate is about 18%, but that can be a lot higher in some industries, like food service or retail. One food service employer I worked with had a turnover rate of nearly 75% of frontline workers. By the time you've trained everyone, you need to start back at the beginning to capture new people. And that cycle continues endlessly. Education should be part of onboarding. From the day a person starts, there should be mandatory D&I education, obviously with specific LGBTQ2+ content, driven by a D&I learning map that takes each person through a learning journey. The second mistake in the one-and-done approach is the idea that one program covers it all. If Black Lives Matter has shown us anything, it's that we have a lot of work to do to educate people on anti-Black and anti-Indigenous systemic racism. And that's just one topic. The conversation on LGBTQ2+ inclusion is constantly evolving, and so should your education program.
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0: Saida Garrett. Hi, how are you?
1: I am painfully fabulous. So good, I can't stand it.
0: Fantastic. First of all, I always say this, but thank you for being here to have your voice, your story be heard by the LGBT community and beyond. So thank you so much for that. You're welcome. Okay, so where to start? I want to start here with you, Miss Saida Garrett.
1: Don't start with me, Mark. Don't you start with me.
0: Okay.
1: I'm kidding. Go ahead.
0: Can you hear this? Did you hear that?
1: Yes.
0: Okay. Do you know what that is?
1: No.
0: That is your 1988 album.
1: How am I supposed to know what the hell?
0: Because I'm hitting it, girl. I'm hitting the vinyl. I own it. Can I say, I refuse to be loose.

0: Oh, shut up, demon.
1: I love that.
0: In any kind of way.
1: Yes.
0: Lord have mercy. Bless your heart. You put a smile on my face with that one.
1: Yeah.
0: It's not true. I heard about you, Mark Tara. You do not refuse to be loose.
1: I ain't easy, but I'm not cheap.
0: I heard that.
1: Syeda Garrett, Kiss of Life, your 1988 album.
0: Oh.
1: There's a story behind this, so please allow me to share this.
0: Please.
1: Because this is essentially how we're connecting right now.
0: All right.
1: I have this album, and then a few months ago, I had on an artist, a producer, a songwriter by the name of Chris Burkett. Mm-hmm. And he co-wrote your song, Kiss of Life.
0: Oh, wow. You know, I've never met him.
1: So then I had him on the show. And then I thought to myself, after the interview, I thought to myself, let me reach out to Syeda Garrett to see if she'll come on to Rainbow Country. And here we are.
0: Bada bing.
1: I know. Crazy, eh?
0: You make things happen. You speak things into existence.
1: I think a lot of people do, whether they recognize it or not.
0: Or not. You're right. You're right.
1: So that was 1988.
0: Negative or positive.
1: Yes.
0: Yes.
1: You have a new single.
0: Yes.
1: The New Frontier, Say Yes. Their Names. What's the message behind this new single?
0: I guess it's just a reckoning, a coming to Jesus type moment. It's a reveal, a mirror on what's happening. I wrote the original, this song was written a few years ago with Trayvon Martin and Freddie Gray's names in place of Breonna Taylor and George Floyd. And the sad part is I just had to change a couple of verses, but the chorus is the same and the B section is the same, which means we have the same issue years later. Nothing has been done. And I think what's changing, I feel this is this change is worldwide, and it's not a moment, it's a movement. And I did not have that. I've never felt this politically charged in my life, my adult life. I've never felt like I had more to say. I've never witnessed what I've witnessed in these videos and digital phone recordings of these criminal acts by these policemen. We are in an age now, this isn't a new phenomenon, but we're in an age now where we can record it. Anybody can record it. And no one is, the people in power and the people that are abusing their powers are not used to being called out, are not used to being shown what they're doing to others and being ridiculed and called out on it. They're not used to that. This is a new phenomenon, and it is changing, literally changing the world.
1: Yeah, absolutely.
0: So I wrote this song to speak to that. I mm-hmm. wrote this song to bring awareness to that. I wrote this song for the listener to think about that.
1: How do you see this song? Is it a protest song?
0: Is it
1: a conscious
0: and a peace song? It's a protest and a peace song all at once, because the protest part is in the first couple of verses where I'm talking about George Floyd and Breonna Taylor and what happened to them, and the second part is the bridge is hope. Don't give up hope, and don't dare surrender. Those are hopeful words. So I tell it like it is in the beginning. And then I say what we can do in the end.

0: Greatness happens even though there's oppression.
1: Ghetto, that's Ghetto. Right. G-A-G-T-T-O.
0: Featuring Common, another powerful song of yours. So here's the question. Is it important for you to use your voice, your talents, your abilities to help raise consciousness? Is this a goal of yours?
1: That's what an artist does. An artist raises awareness through their art. My art is music and song. So I'm trying to raise awareness about problems that I see through music and song. Because that's what artists do.
0: Well said.
1: Thanks.
0: Okay, let's go back in time a bit. The late 70s, I believe, washing your car while listening to one of your favorite radio stations. And you call...
1: 1980 K-Day, yes.
0: You ended up calling in to see if legendary artist

0: It's my first Grammy, if you can believe that. There were some weird rules with regards to the when Man in the Mirror was out. Otherwise, I'm sure it would have been nominated for a Grammy. But I've been on projects where there was I didn't do 50% of the entire project, so I wasn't eligible to be to get an actual statuette. But I have Grammy certificates up the wazoo. But the Love You I Do was my first actual statuette.
1: So where do you keep it?
0: It is on the mantle, actually on the bookshelf, in an acrylic case so it doesn't get dirty and dusty.
1: Yeah. So when you won the Grammy, how did that make you feel?
0: Oh, knowing that I was nominated for it and winning it was a great thing, but It was a horrible, horrible night. I had a friend who thought she could arrange all the transportation, and she hired this limo driver who thought she knew better the directions than those that were given to us by the Grammy officials. She went her own way. We were stuck on block streets. I ended up running a block, having her park the car, let me out and run a block up to the actual venue, huffing and puffing, got to my seat, just missed my Grammy announcement.
1: Oh, you're kidding.
0: I sat in my seat and I just cried. I just cried.
1: Oh my God.
0: It was horrible.
1: You didn't even get up on stage or anything.
0: No, but I did take a picture after the fact. After it was over, I took a picture with Jimmy Jam, you know, for the record, but it was horrible. My co-writer was on stage saying, well, I don't know where she is, but I'll accept hers for her and give, you know, that's insane. So that was my first Grammy experience, and it was a horrific one.
1: Oh.
0: But the Grammy is nice, you know.
1: I can imagine.
0: I don't think about that when I look at it, so I'm good.

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1: Vai, marinheiro, vai, vai.
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3: Hi, I'm Jamie B of TG CD Style Toronto, and I'm a professional feminization makeup artist and stylist providing male-to-female transformations and mentoring to those who identify as a cross-dresser or a trans woman. I first heard of Rainbow Country and Mark Tara in trying to find a radio station that specifically caters to the LGBT community, and I'm so grateful I found this station. It's crucial having a platform like Rainbow Country that welcomes all aspects of the queer community, including allies like myself and what I do. It casts a spotlight on specific needs and interests of human beings, ensuring that people from all walks of life are being validated. It's a real privilege to be able to work with cross-dressers and trans women by helping them align themselves with their feminine energy through the glorious feminization process. So, I want to thank Rainbow Country and Mark Tara for providing this platform for all of us.
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0: 1986. True Blue. You started. Oh, yeah. You started a long working relationship with Madonna.
1: Yes.
0: Going from essentially the 80s to the 2000s.
1: Can you believe that?
0: How did you end up meeting Madonna in the first place? How did that come about?

0: Okay, I am, at the time I was like the background singer, one of the most hired background singers. And Stephen Bray was producing Madonna's album, and I've written and done demos with Stephen before. So he called me to do this background session for Madonna. So she was there and I met her, and oh my God, she was stunning. She was just ridiculously beautiful with those huge eyes and long lashes, top and bottom. She was just the most gorgeous thing. And so I met her, and Stephen said, so I want you to hire some singers for the background for this song, True Blue. I said, okay. So I thought of one singer that I really like to blend with, because we don't even have to speak. We know how to sing together and harmonize very well, blend very well. And I was trying to think of who else I could add to this mix. And I looked at Madonna. I said, you want to sing on this? She said, sure. So I hired Madonna to sing on her record for this background part. And we just did it. And that's how I met her. And many years later, I was having lunch at Matsuhisa, famous Japanese restaurant in Los Angeles. And I was in the private dining area, seats about six people. It was just me. And in walked Madonna and Guy Ritchie. So Madonna said, hey, what's going on? I said, what's happening, Mrs. Ritchie? And they both laugh, and Madonna says, so what are you doing? And I said, and I quote, I'd heard that there was some issues with one of the background singers long ago, I said. And then I said to her, when she said, so what are you doing? I said, waiting for your background singer to mess up so I can take her place. Madonna called me like 2 years later and said, well, I'm going out on the road, and you want to go? So I went and I did the reinvention
1: tour
0: with her. Yeah. You know, and what? That woman, she is the hardest working artist that I have ever met, mm-hmm. that I've ever worked with. She knows she's not the best dancer. She knows she's not the best singer, and has said as much to me and in interviews. But she also knows she has to work hard to get it done. And she has no qualms about putting the work in. Hmm. So I admire her work ethic. Madonna's a beast when it comes to her grind. She's no joke.
1: So from one legend that you worked with to another legend, Quincy Jones.
0: Yes.
1: And did you originally sign with Quincy Jones for a publishing deal?
0: I originally auditioned for a group that Quincy Jones was putting together. And I think what he wanted was Take Six, or a band, or a group of people. He wanted to do the modern day Fifth Dimension, or the modern day Manhattan Transfer. So just four or five singers that sang together, or that he could put together to sing together and make a group. So I auditioned. And over the course of like 9 or 10 months, I would get this letter. And the first letter was like, congratulations, you're one of 500 in Quincy Jones's, blah, blah, blah, blah. Quincy told me later that over 800 people auditioned, but it went from 500 I'd get a letter every month or so. And I wish to this day that I'd saved those letters, but I didn't. So, that said, one of 500, one of 250, one of 100, you're still in the running, one of 50, 25, 15, 10, 5. Then it ended up being me and three guys, the four of us. And we were called Deco. And we did one project, and that was the movie soundtrack from Sidney Poitier's directorial debut, a film called Fast Forward. And that was the only record that we did together. And from that, I did a dance record that Jelly Bean Benitez produced and remixed, I think. And it became a number one dance record. And it's like a club hit to this day. It's called Do You Want It Right Now?

0: So that was the first single from this movie. And I still wasn't in the group yet, but once, no, yes, I was. That was our first project. That's right. That was our first project. And once that sort of came and went, the other part of that deal was I wanted, it was an artist deal, but it was coupled with a publishing deal. And I wasn't a songwriter. I wrote poems, but I'd never written a song. So I said, no, I don't want the publishing deal. I just want the artist part. And the guys were like, fine. So they took their contracts to Quincy, and he sort of shuffled the papers on his desk and said, where's Saida's contract? And they said, oh, she didn't want to sign. She just wants the artist part. He said, you know what? He pushed their contracts back across the table. And he said, you either all sign or nobody signs. Next thing I know, Saida, you better open his door and sign this contract. When three large black men tell you to sign, you sign. So I signed the contract, and then I set about the job of learning my new craft. I didn't want to be on the business end of a contractual dispute with Quincy Jones. So I wanted to fulfill my contractual obligation and write these, let's say it was 12 songs in this year, for this year. And Quincy only counted as a song what he owned 100% of as a publisher. And I don't ever write 100% of any song. So if the group had to write 12 songs in this year, that means I had to write 24. And don't let three people be in the room, or, you know, my percentage goes down and then I have more and more songs to. So I didn't want to, I was busy about learning what I needed to do to fulfill this contractual obligation. So that's what I did. And the guys just sort of cashed their check. And after a year, they were dropped. And I stayed on signed to Quincy Jones for 7 years and then signed to a publishing company that he recommended me to for seven more. So I, you know, for me, it was one of the best things that has ever happened to me, meeting this man. He's changed my life in so many wonderful ways.
1: So there you are working with Quincy Jones. How did Man in the Mirror come about? Because I understand that ultimately it took about 2 years for that song to come about.
0: I was signed to Quincy Jones's publishing company as a songwriter for about 2 years when he had this meeting of the songwriters on the West Coast. I think there were about six or eight of us at the time. And the meeting was at his house. And I showed up a little late, you know, meeting was in full swing. And he sort of tracked me across the room with his eyes. And, you know, and then he said, as I was saying before, I was so rudely interrupted, you know, and I'm just trying to shrink into the carpet, you know, just trying to melt into the wallpaper right now. So I just took some copious notes about what he wanted. He said, we're finishing up Michael's album. We need one more song to sort of round out the album. He didn't really know what he wanted. He didn't know if it was going to be up-tempo or mid-tempo or dance. He had no idea. He just said, I want to hit. That's what he said. So I took some notes and I went to Glenn Ballard, whom I had only sung demos for before, but I loved his songwriting. When I sang his demos, I just loved his songs. I thought of this as an opportunity to just sort of get in with him. So we sat down to write this song, and he said, well, what does Quincy want? I said, I don't really know. He just said, well, does he want mid-tempo up to, I don't know. He said, well, let's just see what we come up with. So he gets up from his seat and he goes over to the keyboard. And while he's doing that, I'm just sort of setting up my writing stuff, my notebook, my pencils, my recorder, all my stuff. And I'm looking through my lyric book. So I start flipping through the lyric book and he turns on the keyboard and he starts playing. Dum dum dum dum dum dum dum dum. While he's playing that, just to get a sound on the keyboard, I'm flipping through this book And the phrase "man in the mirror" literally jumps off the page. I can almost see it. It popped. I was just drawn. As soon as I flipped the page, I went to those words. Cut to 2 years before that day at Glenn's house. I'm at another writer's house, this amazing jazz pianist named John Beasley. And we're writing this song. And I thought everything was going well. But evidently, I was wrong because the phone rang. And he picked up the phone and began this very banal conversation. And he said, she must have said, "So, what are you doing?" And he said, "Nothing. I'm sitting in the corner seething. He's saying he's not doing nothing when we're trying to write the song, and he should have let the machine pick up the phone anyway. So I was already perturbed by the interruption. So I listened while I'm flipping through my lyric book. I listened, and he said, "The man." "What man?" And I don't know what she said, but he said, "Oh, the man in the mirror." I wrote down the words "man in the mirror." 2 years later, I'm at Glenn's house. The phrase pops off the page. I cannot get it out quick enough as I write these lyrics that are just pouring out of me. The first verse and the first chorus of "Man in the Mirror" came out in like 10, 12 minutes. We were done with the first chorus and first verse. Glenn said to me, it was Wednesday, he said to me, "You go home and finish the lyric. I will finish this track. We'll demo this song on Friday." We demoed the song, but we finished the demo after the Quest publishing offices closed. Something in me said, I do not want to wait until Monday for Quincy to hear this song. Now, I'd never called Quincy's house before, but I felt it important enough since I knew the offices were closed. I knew this was the only way I could reach him, so I called the house. He's in the middle of this meeting, he says. I said, "Quincy, we have this song that Glenn and I wrote." He said, "Okay, so take it, just send it to the office. I'll hear it on Monday or Tuesday." I said, "Quincy, can't you just let me just drop it by?" "No, Sid, I got 12 suits at my dining room table. I'm in a meeting." "Quincy, can't you?" "Okay, let me just share with you right quick. Quincy has 6 daughters, right? So he knew this little conversation we were having was futile. So he said, "Okay, bring it." And he hung up the phone. So I came to his house with this cassette. And I knocked on the door, and the housekeeper opens the door, and she calls Quincy from the dining room. The dining room door is open, which you could see from the front door in this house he used to live in. Around his dining room table were 12 suits, just like he said. They are looking up at me like, they didn't say this, but the look was like, as they looked at their imaginary or real watches, like, this must be some really important, because you are interrupting a good meeting. Who is this? Is it? You know, all that was all over all their faces, right? Mm. So I said to Quincy, "The only thing, you know, I just want you to just let me know. Just let me know, you know, just get back with me and let me know what you think." Because he said, "All right, all right." He closed the door. I go home. 2-3 hours later, I'm making dinner for myself or whatever. The phone rings, and Quincy said, and I quote, he said, "Sid, this is the best song I've heard in 10 years. Oh. I'm like, yes. And I'm just loving best song in 10 years. Best. And he's still talking. He's still talking. And he says, I'm still living in my moment right now. And I know he's talking, and I kind of hear him say something like, "I don't know. Michael's been in the studio with me for 2.5 years. He has yet to record an outside song. I don't know. But don't worry, Sid. If Michael doesn't do it on his album, I'll record it with James Ingram on my album." Okay, I love James Ingram just as much as the next guy, but Michael Jackson, James Ingram. Michael Jackson, James, you know, there's no comparison, but I had to just let it go. Mm-hmm. I had to let that go. That was not in my control. Let it go, whatever. Next thing I know, 2-3 days later, Quincy is calling me from Westlake Studios. And he says to me, and I quote, "Sid, we in the studio recording your old piece of song." I was like, yes! And I'm reveling in, like, they're in the studio, they're recording it, it's so great. And I don't hear, he said, but Michael has, it's like, you know when Charlie Brown's teacher talks? That's all I was hearing. I didn't really get words, but I heard him say something about Michael loves the song, but he wants the chorus to be, hold on. And then I hear, and Quincy comes back to the phone and says, and Michael really wants you to bring home the notion of, hold on, Sid. Next thing I hear is, and Quincy gets back on the phone and said, Sid, hold on a minute. Quincy Jones then puts Michael Joseph Jackson on the phone. Now, I don't know about you, Mark, but when I was coming up, Michael was my husband. Okay, of the Jackson 5, my other cousins had Tito and Jermaine, but Michael was my husband, right? So in my mind, I'm on the phone with my husband.
1: Of course.
0: Quincy, yes. But I didn't, I wanted to be the antithesis of every other fan that was Michael Jackson's. Every day he's like, oh my God, Michael. People are crying. I was not going to be that person. I wanted to be the antithesis of fandom. So I got on the phone with my husband and I said, I went straight hotel operator. I said, how can I help you?
1: Of course, first, like a good wife says.
0: You know what I'm saying? The first thing, no, that's just in my mind. But outside, I'm a songwriter and I'm here to do some business. But he's not my husband at that point. But in my mind, I'm screaming, I'm yelling, my heart is palpitating because I'm on the phone with Michael Joseph freaking Jackson, right? So he says, the first thing he says to me is, I love your song. I'm like, thanks. The second thing Michael Jackson says to me is, and I love your voice. I was like, thanks. And then he starts telling me, you know, something about what he wants from the song. But in my little brain, and I don't even know where I got the audacity. It's that same chick that got the audacity to ask Sergio, was he looking for singers? I said to myself, you know what? I don't want Michael Jackson to have to worry about being a co-writer on this song. I don't want him to have to worry about writing lyrics when I can just write 6 different stanzas for him to choose from. And that's what I did. And he ended up choosing, you gotta get it right while you got the time, because when you close your heart, then you close your mind. The original demo of Man in the Mirror had no double chorus. No double, that section was not there. So I had to write it. And when I met him, he was in the studio with Quincy, and Quincy called me over. I didn't know he was in the studio. I thought it was just Quincy and Bruce Sweden, like the most incredible engineer on the planet. So I thought it was Quincy and Bruce at the studio. And Quincy said, you know, this song is a little bit too high. The key's too high for Michael. We need you to come and sing it in the lower key. I'm like, cool. So I go to the studio and I walk in and it's Bruce Sweden, Quincy Jones, and my husband. I was like, oh my God. But I, you know, all this internal, I still wanted to be cool as a cucumber. Mm-hmm. I did not want to be fangirl. So I met him and then I made my way into the booth to sing in the new key. And I noticed that Michael was following me into the studio. So I kind of turned over my shoulder and like, what are you doing? What's going on? He had this huge, it was the 80s. So he had a huge video camera, the size of a boombox on his shoulder, videoing me going into, I'm like, what are you doing? He said, I want to record you singing this song. I said, why? He said, because I want to sing it like you. I said, great, Mike. All my friends are going to believe me when I tell them he wants to sing it like me. So I just sort of, that was a moment between us who were in the studio, and I thought it would stay that way until I saw Spike Lee's documentary, where you actually see Michael following me into the booth with the video camera on his shoulder, because there's a mirrored wall in that studio, and you actually see the man in the mirror filming the man in the mirror being sung by the man in the mirror. It's insane. It's insane. But I thought that was a moment that I was just going to have of my own. I never told anybody about it. Because like I said, who's going to believe me when I tell them? But yeah, when that documentary came out, it was just such a blessing to see that. It was great. Mm. So yeah.
1: Powerful.
0: Yeah.
1: Power. And that song changed your life.
0: Oh, in so many ways. Oh, God. That song is my introduction to many great things that have happened to me in my life, and events that I've been invited to because of that song and because of my relationship with Quincy or Michael, or, you know, it's just awesome. I just am just so blessed and so pleased that I've found my thing. You know, a lot of people don't find their thing for a long time. I finally found my thing, and I'm doing what makes me happy every day, and it's just a beautiful thing.
1: Syeda Garrett, I have to say thank you so much for your time. Thank you for being on the show.
0: Mark Tara, this has been relatively painless. Thank you so much.

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0: Taking us to hour two of Rainbow Country, Malcolm McLaren's Deep in Vogue.

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0: This is hour two of Rainbow Country, where I feature music from LGBT artists, independent artists, voices that we've come to know and love in classic disco, classic 80s, classic house. So if you stay with me, if you stick with me, I hope you think I'm bringing you music worth hearing. Starting us off, a Canadian disco set.
1: She's crazy like.

We just heard Daddy Cool, Sweet Dynamite, and Boogie Woogie Dancing Shoes. Those tracks from Canadian disco queen herself, Claudia Barry. Daddy Cool is from the group Boney M, and Claudia Barry is one of the founding members of Boney M. Up next, RuPaul.

0: Once upon a time, there was a little black girl in the Brewster Projects of Detroit, Michigan. At 15, she was spotted by an Ebony Fashion Fair talent scout, and her modeling career took off.
1: You better work.

0: We just heard Back to My Roots, House of Love, and Supermodel. 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
0: Coming up next, a lesbian rock set.

We just heard Play the Fields, Creature in the Sun, and Big Gay Hands. Those tracks from Canadian lesbian rock band Partner. Up next, a three-song rock set.

We just heard The Power of Our Love from Chris Burkett. Take My Money from Ships Have Sailed. And Gravity from Ben Pelcha. All three artists, Chris Burkett, Ships Have Sailed, and Ben Pelcha, can all be found on your favorite streaming service. Up next, a Canadian Calypso set.

We just heard Shack Shack Party, Mastafay, and Calypso History. Those three tracks from Canadian queer Calypso artist Roger Gibbs and Shack Shack. And just like that, this little gay journey through Rainbow Country has come to an end. To keep up to date with the show, check out my socials at Rainbow Country and Mark Tara. The podcast is available on all major platforms. And finally, I want to take this time to thank you for taking your time to be with me. Remember, we are living in days of making dreams come true, so believe in yourself, and the world will believe in you. Now, taking us out, one of my original tracks, number 1.

0: AFRC's broadcast journalist, Ara McCauley, and this is your afternoon news brief, starting with traffic as we head into the afternoon and evening commute. On Taylor Kidd Boulevard from Coronation Boulevard to Collins Bay Road, expect delays as contractors complete paving operations. On Brock Street from King Street East to Bagot Street, expect nightly road closures from 8 p.m. to 6 a.m. through May 14th, with limited access during paving operations. On Bath Road between Sir John A. McDonald Boulevard and Portsmouth Avenue, expect delays as crews continue installing intersection pedestrian signals. Over on King Street West from County Club Drive to Front Road, expect delays as Utilities Kingston work has reduced traffic to one lane in each direction. At the intersection of Montreal Street and John Counter Boulevard, construction is ongoing with delays expected through May. Cranbrook Street from Days Road to Lakeview Avenue will be closed from 3:20 to 3:50 this afternoon as part of the School Streets program, restricting access during school drop-off and pickup times. Bright Crescent remains closed between Palace Road and Kingsland Crescent. Construction continues on Princess Street from Frontenac Street to Division as part of a major reconstruction project. And long-term closures remain in place on Aberdeen Street between Johnson and William and Barry Street at Queen. Here's the weather for Wednesday, May 13th. Expect periods of rain ending in the afternoon, then cloudy with 60% chance of showers. Risk of a thunderstorm in the afternoon. Winds south 30 kilometers per hour, gusting to 50, high 14, UV index 3 or moderate. This evening will remain cloudy with a 40% chance of showers and a continued risk of thunderstorm early in the evening, and a low of 6. The Food Sharing Project recently opened an innovative school food hub at Regiopolis Notre Dame High School, making use of the previously unoccupied cafeteria kitchen to produce up to 2,000 meals for local schools every week. For more on that story, tune in to Today in YGK at 5 p.m. This has been your afternoon news brief. 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Coming up on this special community takeover of our airwaves, we're talking to Andy Mills and Brenda Moore, Executive Director and Board Chair, respectively, of the Food Sharing Project. Incorporated in 1986 with roots reaching back even further, the Food Sharing Project is a registered Canadian charity governed by a volunteer board of directors with 5 staff members supported by many volunteers. Their mission is to provide nourishment for students to improve their readiness to learn. As a community partner of the Ontario Student Nutrition Program, they provide nutritious food to all publicly funded schools across Kingston, Frontenac, and Lennox and Addington at no charge. The food is delivered right to the doors of each school every week of the school year in a stigma-free, accessible environment supported by caring adults in a safe, supportive atmosphere. I am here today with CFRC 101.9 FM for a special community takeover, and I have two members here of the Food Sharing Project, Andy, the Executive Director.
1: Hi.
0: And Brenda, Chair of the Board of Directors.
2: Hi.
0: Welcome to the program. I know this is a very busy time for you. I feel like I'm catching you in between some very major initiatives. We've just come off of a big fundraiser that you did, so we'll chat a little bit about this. You've just launched a new program and you have some other events coming up. But to start with, I wondered if you could give listeners a bit of an idea of what is the Food Sharing Project?
1: Sure. Do you want to go ahead, Brenda?
2: Sure. The Food Sharing Project is the organization that provides the breakfast, lunch, and snack food that is in all of the schools in KFLNA. So 88 elementary, secondary, public board, Catholic board, alternative education sites. Wherever kids go to school in KFLNA, there is Food Sharing Project food available for them every school day.
0: And you don't have a huge team. You're talking about 88 different schools. Do you want to talk about what your roles are? And then maybe we can talk about who is supporting this initiative from a volunteer and staff.
1: Yeah, absolutely. So as a registered charity, we're led by a board of directors, which is representative of the community and the education sector and areas like that that bring a lot of different skills. Staffing-wise, I'm an executive director, and we have a team which has now grown to 10 with some of our kitchens that we have creating meals. So we've grown rapidly, but we really rely on our volunteers. So we deliver food from our warehouse to 88 schools every week, and that's over a geographic area that's the same size as Prince Edward Island. So it's a large area, a lot of schools, and we couldn't do it with our staff team. We have a warehouse coordinator and delivery fellow, and our volunteers pack the food. The schools order the food from us, and our volunteers pack 10 tons of food every week, which is pretty amazing, which we couldn't do ourselves. And then we get that delivered to the schools. In the schools, we consider all of the school staff and community members that are responsible for that student nutrition program in that school. We consider them all volunteers as well. They're all doing it on their own time, coming into school early, working with student volunteers, engaging members in their community to prepare meals and healthy snacks for the students in their school. So we consider those 88 schools, there's probably another couple hundred volunteers that are engaged at that level as well too. So we're a very small team, but we're a very big team when we draw in all of our volunteers and leadership as well.
3: Absolutely. And Brenda, you're the chair of the board. How long have you been involved? I feel like it's been a while.
2: It has been a while. It's one of those things that as a teacher and a principal, I'm retired now, but when you're working in schools, it's really hard to avoid understanding the impact of kids not having enough lunch. I can't tell you how many lunch bags I've seen over the years that just, you know, lacked the nutritional value that kids really need to thrive. And even more so now, with one in four families living with food insecurity, there are a lot of empty or near empty lunch bags in schools. So it's hard for me coming from education to step away from food sharing. So it has been a long time. I don't know exactly, probably around 30 years that I've been involved. But I think the thing that has kept me here is definitely the board and the staff that we have to work with. But it's also the fact that we can be very responsive to the changing needs. And food sharing has been around for 40 years. So, I mean, our program started with oranges in classrooms, and it's now we're providing complete lunches. So all of that change and our response to the growing need, that's what keeps me interested and also keeps me engaged with the team to make sure that we can meet those needs.
3: Mm-hmm. And you reference a growing need. I know that demand for use of the food bank, for example, has gone up. Insecurity has gone up. How have you seen that evolve over the years? Has the demand and the expansion been able to go together, or are you just constantly trying to play catch up?
2: I think it's not necessarily a case of catch up, because we really have two programs now. So we have our traditional student nutrition program, which is where we have fresh fruit and vegetables, cheese strings, yogurt, dairy products, whole grains available in classrooms, in different program areas in the schools for kids to help themselves throughout the day whenever they need. Some schools do have a sit-down breakfast. Some schools have a bit of capacity to make some sandwiches, put cream cheese on bagels. And so that sort of foundational program does its job to meet the immediate needs of when a child is hungry.

0: With the funding from the National School Food Program, which we received starting last January, we've then been able to move to expand into that meal program where we can actually provide a full lunch. So a hearty main and milk and fruit. And so now we're moving towards being able to actually meet a nutritional gap that families are struggling to provide those very expensive things at the grocery store, the fresh fruit and vegetables and the protein and the whole grains and the dairy. And so we can do that at school. So it's that evolution that we're handling right now. And I think that it's meeting the needs in a different way.
1: I would imagine referencing that expansion, logistically, that's got to come with many different changes as well. I think maybe this could be an opportunity to talk about something pretty exciting in terms of new programming and access to new kitchen equipment. And I wonder if you want to talk a little bit about where is this being made? How is it being made? How is it being delivered?
2: If it's okay, I'll take a step back and give you a little limited perspective, a 7-year perspective on what Brenda was talking about in terms of expansion. So I started in August 2019, a few months before the world turned itself upside down in 2020 with the pandemic. Back then, my first few months of working, we were packing and delivering equivalent of about $13,000 worth of food. And then with the pandemic, a lot of families were really, really impacted. And that sort of has hung on, and then the cost of prices and everything increasing. So we're quickly up to $25,000 a week easily on a regular basis. And that growth, it certainly kickstarted, I guess, if you will, by the pandemic, but then it's continued to rise and level off. And last week, I even heard from a school coordinator that they just can't keep the food in the school. They get their food delivery on Monday and it's gone by Thursday. And can they order more? Can they order more? We just keep hearing that all the time. So the lunch program was one way that we responded to that. So last year with the National School Food Program announcement, we knew it was coming and we had a little bit of notice, but in January, we received some funding, and it was an opportunity for us to try and respond. We'd been hearing from schools that students were seeking more fulsome meals, that snacks just weren't cutting it, or they were dipping into the snack boxes more frequently. Could we provide something more fulsome? So we put a lot of extra hours in, got our heads together, and thought, what could we do to help those schools that are limited with the human resources to be able to do that? So long and short of it, as we rolled out a program in, I guess it was about April or May, we started delivering meals, and we called it Lunches Ready, and it's a full main item with protein with a fruit and milk on the side, which delivered to schools. We started off with, I think it was six schools in the pilot. We're up to 8 now that are receiving it a couple times a week. And then we've also expanded to additional schools where we're delivering what we call hybrid meals, which are meals like casseroles or buckets of soup or things that schools can then warm up. So we're at somewhere around 30 schools, hard to keep track of it, 30 plus schools that are getting meals on a weekly basis. And these are more fulsome, traditional prepared meals that are delivered to those schools.
0: One of the busy things we've done in the last month is we were able to open the cafeteria kitchen at Regiopolis Notre Dame. You may not be aware that there are not high school cafeterias operating in either school board right now, and they didn't reopen after the pandemic. There's a couple of high schools where culinary teachers are providing some cafeteria services, but for the most part, the kitchens are closed and they're mainly used for storage. And we found this out before we sort of found out about the National School Food Program. So we've had our eye on this for a while because those are commercial kitchens and there's incredible equipment in most of them. And so Regiopolis was in the best shape. So it would give us an opportunity to get a kitchen up and going. We had to put in a new stove. We had to definitely do some cleaning.
1: 6 years of dust, right?
0: Yeah, exactly. Getting to make sure the gas was working. But for the most part, with a small amount of infrastructure improvements, we could get that cafeteria up and running. So that expansion allowed us to provide lunches for Regi kids and for 2 more elementary schools. So that to us is the path forward. We're next looking at Napanee District Secondary School as our next kitchen that we can polish up and get up and running once we have the funding for it.

0: seems like such a natural step. And Brenda, you were in a little while ago, we had a quick chat, and I had no idea that these cafeterias were closed. Seems wild that kids are being sent away. If they are hungry, they have to go and seek food elsewhere. I can imagine from a capacity point of view as well, not having to deliver that food, you know, having it where it needs to be instead of from a centralized location has to be a huge help. Speaking of the funding, though, this funding that you have is relatively new, and we all know that funding can be precarious. I wanted to talk about a fundraiser that you just did, and then maybe we can talk further about how listeners can support what you're doing as well. You had a pretty exciting, fancy fundraiser very recently. How did that go?
1: It was very fancy for food sharing, I can tell you. But it was so much fun and it was spectacular. It was successful beyond our wildest expectations. I was hoping that we would break 100 tickets. Well, we sold probably 140 and we had 160 guests all together and it was incredible. And I think one of the things that drew people in was we had six amazing chefs from around the community who were there providing kind of an appetizer size portion at their station. And so people got to eat something prepared by Aquaterra and Bella Bistro and Days on Front, Kudo Catering, and then round it all up with a dessert from Crave, all under one roof. And I think that difference in the setup, not just a plated dinner, but something a little bit different, and then a silent auction to go with it, it really just seemed to fit for most people. And I mean, it was spectacular. And we had new people come. We had people who had just heard about it on social media and they thought, oh, that looks like fun. And they came. So then they learned about food sharing. And that community engagement piece is as important as any money we raised, because we depend on relationships and community partners to do what we can do. Any dollar we raise can only go so far, and we need those partnerships to help us get the rest of the way.
0: Well, congratulations. I'm glad to hear it went so well. It did seem, when we were talking, like a wonderful opportunity for people to be aware of what was happening, but also a reminder of how much we appreciate food. You know, it's not just sustenance. And when you're able to expand what you're offering beyond snacks to meals that children can enjoy and that are going to keep them fueled, that's a whole different level of service that you're offering. If people are listening and they're thinking, you know, I want to help out, I'd love to get involved, are there opportunities? How do they do so?
2: Yeah, there absolutely are opportunities. We have a few different categories of volunteers. We have our packers in the warehouse who like to come in and have a great old time, put on the music, and we pack the food boxes for a few hours a couple times a week. And then we have volunteers in our kitchens, in the two commercial kitchens that we operate right now. We for sure need volunteers in our new Rigi kitchen. We've taken sort of our other volunteers and spread them out a little bit, so we definitely need some volunteers there. And then we have volunteers in schools. So with school staff limitations and cuts and so on and so forth, a lot of school staff are finding the support of having community volunteers really great. So I want to be able to come in and make some of those sandwiches, or you know, just help prep the food bins and working with the students in the school. So there's a few different opportunities there. The best thing is just to contact our office and we'll have a little intake interview. Our volunteer coordinator, Noor, will have an intake interview with you, find out what you're interested in, how much you want to commit time-wise, those types of things. We provide all the support and training that you are required. And then we do a little matchmaking and we find a place for you that works out great. So they can always check our website or email us or phone us. It's foodsharingproject.org or volunteer@foodsharingproject.org is our volunteer contact.
0: Is there an age limit on volunteers?
1: Teens can volunteer before or after their school hours to be able to count towards their community service. They can't volunteer during school hours because that would be kind of counterintuitive. They need to be in school. But that is something that, for example, at Rigi, when we're right there, where kids, if they do have some time and they can come in early, then there could be an opportunity there. What we're more thinking about in terms of teens is, if they're doing a co-op program, then we can do a placement perhaps in one of our kitchens. And so they can further their education.

0: One of the other things is that we do have a lot of seniors, and we've just finished doing a documentary, and some of the most eloquent comments in documentary are from our volunteers who come once a week to pack food boxes, and they're largely a group of older adults, and they now are friends, and they go out for coffee together, and the same thing is actually happening in our kitchens. And so our staff is able to create a really warm, inviting environment, and our volunteers really enjoy the time. And they, you know, they like to get out of the house, and they like to feel like they're contributing. And I think that's something often, as we get older, that is missing. And the Food Sharing Project has ways that volunteers of any age can make a contribution.
1: It's such a tangible impact as well. I mean, you see what you're doing, you see what's going out, you see those empty plates, I'm sure, and containers coming back, and you know that you've made that difference. Can we talk about the documentary?
2: Yeah, good segue.
0: Sure. It is something that, as a chair, I've always wanted to have some way of giving the visual that we see every day to the community, because people don't get what we do. Like Andy says, 10 tons of food, and you sort of wonder, oh yeah, that sounds like a big number, but you don't actually see what that looks like. And when, you know, you're thinking about asking people for donations, you want them to really have a clear picture about what they're donating towards and what their contribution is. And we can tell them, but to see it, the visuals of our operation and the small staff team that is involved, the volunteers that are involved, and then to hear from kids. So we focused on three schools, and we have beautiful words from kids about the impact of what we do. So it's really a fabulous opportunity for us. And it came together from one of our volunteers who came to us during the pandemic. She thought, we should make a documentary about this. And then we met Ellie Azam, who is a new Canadian, and he's a documentary filmmaker from Lebanon.
1: Oh, wow.
0: Don't you know? Yeah. Just like, welcome, Ellie. And he has just put his passion into it. And we have an amazing piece, amazing work. Andy hasn't seen anything.
2: I haven't, no.
0: Anything of it. And I'm just brimming over with excitement to share it with everyone. And our premiere will be on May the 28th. And it is at the Sesame Theater, which is at the Centre Culturel Frontenac on Wheat Hill Street. It's attached to the French Public Board High Schools, Mill Hill and Marie Riviere. And it's a beautiful space. And so we're going to have a red carpet and a really spectacular premiere. And we've sent invitations out, and the families of the kids that are in the documentary are lining up to reserve their seats. So it's going to be great.
1: Oh, fantastic. I think that behind the scenes is so important. It's so hard for nonprofit organizations and charities to really show the year-round work and the day-to-day work that goes in. So I think it's a fantastic opportunity. If people want to go to the documentary, are tickets available on your website? Is it social media? Is it already sold out?
3: Social media so far. So yeah. Instagram or Facebook. So at Food Sharing Project.
2: Follow us, like us. You'll see lots of posts coming out about that right now. And that would be the best way to find out the information.
0: And there's a link in the bio to the posts directly to tickets. I was just thinking that Andy should maybe talk a little bit about logistics, because it's one of his specialties. And Food Sharing wouldn't have been able to expand or do what we did in the pandemic if it hadn't been for the logistics that go into delivering 10 tons of food a week.
1: Yeah, absolutely. Especially if you're offering fresh food, milk, produce, all the things that go bad. Anyone who's worked in a restaurant knows that food spoilage is one of the major concerns. So how do you keep it coming in, and how do you keep it fresh? What is that process?
2: Sure, I can talk about that for sure. So we have a 2,800 square foot warehouse, which includes a 20 by 25 foot walk-in cooler. We also have a new 6 by 10 walk-in freezer that we just had thanks to part of the federal funding that we received. And we also have a new electric delivery van as a part of our federal funding, which is really exciting to be able to drive an electric van around the community. It's kind of a unique looking vehicle, so it gets our name out there. And we have three vehicles. So our food comes from our suppliers once a week, Thursday and Friday. We get all of our deliveries of food. We store it all. And then we have our volunteers pack all the food on Monday. And then again on Wednesday, we have a smaller group that pack. And then we have all of these very organized delivery routes, basically. So while we're packing our food, we pack them in the delivery routes. So there might be five schools on this delivery route, six schools on this delivery route, so on. They're all put back in the cooler, and then they're slowly taken out. So the drivers will go out and take one of the routes and do a morning, and then come back at lunchtime, pick up another route and do another route. So in the West End or the East End or the North End. On Thursday, our driver goes up north. He goes all the way up to Charlotte Lake, and then comes back down through Lennox and Addington, through Centerville, Tamworth, all those communities, and we do that route. We also work in partnership with the Limestone District School Board, has a mail courier system that goes to the very far north schools up in Plevna and Cloyne and to Mountain Grove. And they come Tuesday mornings at 6 o'clock, bright and early, which is very early in the wintertime, but it's still early. And it's very dark. And they pick up the food that goes to those schools and take them up north for us and deliver them that way. One of our vehicles is fully refrigerated and the other one's insulated. So we can take the food in the refrigerated one, does the longer routes if we need to use that during the shoulder seasons when it's warmer. With the new Lunches Ready program, with the purchase of the new van, we were demoted or promoted, one of the older vans, I guess it would, to be focused specifically on the lunch program. So we hired a new part-time driver whose focus is solely on the lunch program, making sure that we pick up the food at the kitchens where it's prepared at and get it to the schools right away. So there's very little time lost with that transportation. That's all of the schools are done within a couple of hours, picking up from the different kitchens and getting to those different schools. It's quite an operation kind of keep it organized, but we have really great staff that are very well organized. The challenge is when there's a snow day or a PA day, we have ulterior plans for those, but it does make it a little bit tricky.

0: is the food coming from? You say suppliers. Do you receive donations of food as well?
1: Because we don't typically receive donations, and partly that's because of the volume of food that we're ordering is so large that it's difficult to find those large volume donations. We do receive some donations, so we work with the community food redistribution warehouse operated by Lionhearts, for example. Particularly in the fall, they get donations of apples, and so rather than us purchasing cases of apples through our wholesaler from Quebec, we'll get local apples from Waddell Farms or one of the other orchards locally that have donated them, and that is local, which is fantastic. It's great fruit, it's great product, and it saves us money, so that's great. We don't regularly receive donations. We do have a couple of our suppliers agreements that have been negotiated provincially. So Danone yogurt, we get a skid of yogurt donated every month. We get skids of applesauce donated. We get a few products that are donated by those suppliers. And then we try to buy local as much as we can, but we also have to look at the price, and sometimes we're part of provincial buying programs that allow us to work through more regional suppliers to be able to bring in product that way. But we do buy locally. It's all about relationships, really. So we have relationships with buyers at Costco, buyers at No Frills, buyers at Freshco. And what they will do sometimes is they'll let us know if there's a product going on sale that we normally purchase, and we'll stock up. We'll buy as much as we can fit in our warehouse, and we will work with our partners in the community, such as the Partners in Mission Food Bank with their new facility, which is a fantastic sharing of community resources that we can stock, you know, put 10 skids of something in there and then draw from it as we need it as well too. So we're really creative about trying to make a lot of stuff fit in our warehouse. But we joke that Brian, our warehouse manager, is a coupon Karen, we call him, and so he's always shopping the deals. But it's all those relationships with our local suppliers. They believe in us and they support us, and they try to help us stretch our dollar as much as we can.
0: In the quantities that you're purchasing, a sale could mean a massive difference in terms
1: of thousands and thousands of dollars. Yeah, for sure.
0: Can you talk about $25,000 a week? So what would a year of food be?
1: This year, probably with our food and milk, is going to be $800,000 or $900,000. And that's at wholesale prices and prices that very often are below retail. Families were out buying that at a store, you'd be looking at, you know, $1.2 million or so. We're providing that value of food to those families in the schools.
0: That's a massive saving that, if you think of that amount of money being able to be rerouted into like a nutritious breakfast and a nutritious dinner, and not worrying about three meals that aren't quite meeting people's needs.
2: And funding is a major challenge. We truly are incredibly grateful for the National School Food Funding Program because it has allowed us to make that expansion into lunches, but more so because it's now legislation. So that's never going to go away.
0: Okay, this was a question that I had.
2: Which is incredible. We've never had something like that. And cornerstone now of our funding. The second cornerstone is the provincial funding. And I'm going to be really honest and say that it doesn't come anywhere near meeting our needs. The contribution to student nutrition programs across Ontario hasn't changed since 2014. The world is completely different. There's not one single thing that's the same as it was in 2014. And when you look at what that means, that's 9 cents a day per student. 9 cents. That's a quarter of a hard-boiled egg. Like, 9 cents is nothing. It's nonsense, as we say in the food sharing world. It's really hard to get the attention of the government on that issue. And it seems to us a no-brainer that when you feed kids, they're going to be healthier. So they're not going to go to the ER. They're not going to need to go to the doctor. They're going to be at school more. Their parents are not going to have to take a day off work because their kid is sick. Their kid is going to do better at school. They're going to graduate and they're going to get those good jobs that we need in Ontario. So it's really hard. That disconnect is a really big challenge for us. And it's new for us to be speaking out loud about that. But when Ontario is the largest province in Canada, and we're second from the bottom in terms of what the province contributes to student nutrition of all the other provinces and territories, second from the bottom, there needs to be a hard message delivered about that. And we are choosing to deliver that message very respectfully. However, we need things to improve so that we can improve the outcomes for our kids. That's what we're trying to do. Ultimately, that's what food sharing is about, is to improve kids' readiness to learn, because we know that when they can learn and do well in school, then they're more successful going forward. They can reach their potential, and that's what we want for our.
0: I know individual contributions can't match what a provincial or federal contribution can do, but if listeners want to donate, how do they do so if they want to help support this project?
1: Absolutely. So there's lots of different ways of supporting. We pride ourselves in having as diverse a revenue as we can, knowing that, you know, with the national food funding being legislated is really great. It helps secure things. Provincial funding is less so, but we have a diverse revenue. So donors, we look at them from all different angles. So if you can afford $10 a month, sign up as a monthly donor. That gives us regular consistency. We know that money's coming in. We can count on it. We can bank on it. We've really grown our monthly donors. We have a lot of folks that determine to do it that way. It's a small monthly impact. It's a great tax receipt at the end of the year, and it really is something we can count on. If an opportunity arises for you to do some what we call third-party fundraising, so you're having a birthday party for Uncle Fred and you want to have everyone make a donation because Uncle Fred owns everything he needs to own, make a donation. Let's do something in his honor and do a third-party event, or it could be a corporate event or whatever it might be. We can encourage that. We have tools to help organizations do that. We've recently been developing a legacy program, so working with folks who might be interested in leaving a legacy. Once they've looked after themselves and their families, maybe they were interested in food and nutrition, maybe that impacted them and they'd like to leave a legacy, leave something in their will. We can work with donors that way as well too. And we have received over the years several really generous bequests, which we're very grateful for. So there's lots of different ways. Any size of donation has an impact, and we always work very carefully to make sure we steward that funding, and we're using it to absolutely maximize it and transparent with our financials. We talk about how we try to save money with our negotiations. So yes, so they can contact me at the Food Sharing Project, and we're happy to talk with folks. If someone's hearing about this and just wants to make a spontaneous donation, they can certainly go to our website and look for the donate button, foodsharingproject.org, and make a donation there. That's great. But we're certainly happy to have conversations about ways that people can support us.
0: Obviously, lots going on. It's really interesting to hear about the way that this program has evolved over the years and the ways that you're expanding. As you say, each expansion comes with its own logistical challenges. Also obviously benefits a very worthy and important program to be supporting. I would encourage people, if they're interested, you've mentioned your website, you've got social media. If they want to really take a deeper dive, you've got the documentary. And I really appreciate your time here today in coming to talk to me. I know that you're very busy. These are long days, lots of coordination involved. I wish you all the best. Congratulations on the fundraiser. Congratulations on the secured funding. That is a massive thing to be able to achieve. And before we wrap up, is there any last things we want to say? I want to thank you too for the playlist of music, some different music from different members of your staff team, which was a lot of fun for me to listen to.
2: I think just thank you for giving us the opportunity, because our world revolves around food sharing. We know that there are lots of people out there who have never heard of us before. And this kind of moment gives us the opportunity to just spread the great news about what we're doing and what is happening. And it's great to know in a community that there is a large number of families struggling with food insecurity, there is support at schools for any child who is struggling for any reason.
0: I should say, not just support, but support without stigma. Like, this isn't something that they have to prove.
2: No sign up list. There's no what's your address, anything like that. And the funny thing is that, you know, sometimes it's an adult that forgot their lunch at home, right? And they can have something from the Food Sharing Project too. And kids are hungry for a lot of different reasons, and we don't ask why. We just know that it's going to benefit their day and them long term if we can feed them at school.
1: Like Brenda mentioned it, we live and breathe this every day, and we sometimes don't realize that people maybe don't know much about us. We love to tell our story. We could talk for hours and tell you all kinds of individual impact stories. We talk about $25,000 and 10 tons, but there's lots of stories that we hear all the time from our student coordinators and so on about an individual child who's told them that their life has been impacted. You know, the student that was able to graduate and not have to get a job to look after their siblings, or it's just so many stories like that. And so trying to remember that what we do is for these individuals, and donors and supporters and volunteers are doing it for the individual youth and the families that they support. And we welcome people to, if they want to learn more, to contact us in any way. We love to show off our little warehouse and our kitchens.
0: Yeah, there's some great photos on social media.
1: Yeah, thank you.
2: We love to talk at organizations. Like, totally. We've been to church groups and service clubs. And so if there's anybody thinking, oh, my group would like to hear this story,
1: yes. And
2: maybe there's something we can do to help, we're really happy to do that.
1: Absolutely. Great point. Yes.
0: Wonderful. Well, thank you so much, and continued success with the project.
2: Thanks so much.
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0: and embrace the nonsense.

All right, welcome back. You tuned into 101.9. This is CFNC. And yeah, it's the program's first new show of May. And that first track, to keep things on theme, was The Month of May by Arcade Fire. And after that, with a brutal transition, was The White Stripes with There's No Home For You Here. And just a couple of classic alt-rock songs to kind of get you in the springy mood today on this Wednesday. And up next, I got a few songs I've been listening to on my kind of nightly walks in Oshawa. The first one is by The Clientele, and it's Since K Got Over Me. And after that is by Childish Gambino, Flight of the Navigator, off Because of the Internet. And Because of the Internet was one of my favorite albums in high school to listen to while going biking. Just played it a lot on the beach as well. But I never really got too into the whole story. I knew about it. Knew it wasn't complete when he released the album, but I read the screenplay while on one of my walks, and not gonna lie, it kinda holds up. There's a few issues, but you can see how he kind of kept the main feeling and themes of the screenplay and kind of adapted them to Atlanta. He even keeps the relationship he has with Van in the Because of the Internet screenplay and brings that into Atlanta, which I never knew about. I've never seen anybody kind of talk about, and I thought, like, oh no, I thought that's pretty cool. But I'm going to quit talking. You guys are hearing from the music. So yeah, up next, The Clientele, Since K Got Over Me.

All right, welcome back. You're tuned in to 101.9. This is CFNC. I'm Nate, the host of this program, the one show on the radio. And those tracks were The Clientele, Since K Got Over Me, and Flight of the Navigator by Childish Gambino. Second one being kind of a cult and fan favorite of Childish Gambino's. And I can't say that I don't really fall into that as well. It was my favorite, I think, the first time I heard it. And that segment of the story and album is kind of my favorite too. It starts off with one of the best interludes and one of my favorite interludes I've ever heard, Death by Numbers, when him and Ludwig Göransson kind of just produce this very like chill wavy, synth wavy driving song when Vaporwave was kind of at its peak on social media. And that feeds into this song, and it's followed by Zealots of Stockholm, which is just one of the strangest produced songs, but every section of it just kind of blends together so well. And it has one of the most cohesive ideas behind it and plays into the narrative of the screenplay really well as well. But the end of it is and I love the track but my biggest gripe with it is that it's too short. And even while reading the screenplay, that section of the screenplay when Jan is supposed to be playing is a lot longer than the song itself. And I feel like he was a bit rushed to get the album out and couldn't really finish. It's a still a great song and honestly one of my favorite on the album, but that's my biggest gripe with it.

Another one, CanCon track, and then we have Not the Sun by Brand New. Just a song I've been listening to nonstop. The devil and God waging a war inside me. I know that's not the exact name of the album, but that is one of my favorite albums ever. And then we got, to finish this little segment off, we got Surrender by Billy Talent, off of the best album of all time, Billy Talent 2. And yeah, sorry about the nasally voice today. I've been spending a lot of time with my cat, and I'm still getting a hold of my allergies. But once again, I know you guys want the music, not my nasally voice. So without further ado.

Welcome back. You're tuned into 101.9 CFMC. And that concludes the little corn section of today. That was Acid Tongue by Black Budget, followed by 44 Caliber Love Letter by Alexis on Fine, Brand New, Not the Sun, and personal favorite Surrender by Billy Talon. Billy Talent was one of my favorite bands growing up, and Billy Talent 2 still holds up. I was talking to Jesse, the program manager at CFNC, about Billy Talent. He's more of a Billy Talent 1 guy, and I get that. I went through it. But Billy Talent 2, for me, just holds a special place in my heart. You guys hear me playing some of the tracks quite a bit. Like Working Bees is, I think, the most underrated song. Shout out Nick. I know you love that track. But yeah, that concludes that kind of section of it. To finish off, I got a bit of some down tempo stuff to kind of chill us out for the rest of today's episode. And it's a couple tracks that I've been listening to on the bus back from Toronto. I've been going to Toronto these past couple weekends and always take public transportation back. And nothing's better than just listening to some nice chill stuff, trying to stay awake so you don't miss your bus stop. And the first one's Frog Toys by one of my favorite indie-tronica acts, Schneider TM. And I still think his album Zoomer is really underappreciated in terms of like down-tempo, trip-hoppy kind of stuff. I've never really seen anybody talk about it, and the term Zoomer kind of blew up the past couple of years online. And I thought with the resurgence of like trip hop, this album would get really big, but still hasn't. So I will keep my eye on that. Just like Geese and Fontaines, you guys heard it here first if it does blow up. And coming up after that, I got Chet Faken with The Blush, another kind of chill one. Great production. The comments on the YouTube video from this one talk about how Billie Eilish kind of got very inspired by this album, and you'll hear it in the first 30 minutes with the layered vocals, the production style, very similar to Finneas's. And to finish off today's episode is a trip hop classic in my eyes. It's Locra, The End, which I don't even, you guys will hear it when it comes on. It's segmented kind of perfectly. The vocals don't come on until after, I think, like 4.5 minutes of the track being on. It's just an awesome track. But that's all I got from today's episode. I'll be here next week. It's been the worst show on the radio. I'm your host, Nate, and I will see you next week.

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7: Did you recognize that sound? 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I truly hope you've been lucky enough to hear that sound before. The feral cat population around Kingston and the surrounding areas has grown considerably over the last few years. And thanks to organizations like Kendra's Community Kitties, these feral cats are being fed, medically cared for, spayed, neutered, flea-treated, dewormed, given winter shelters, and placed in loving homes whenever possible.
8: Hundreds of these special animals have been rescued by Kendra, and many of these wonderful felines are purring right now, safe and healthy.
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10: 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Even a small amount will help pay for medication, spay and neutering procedures, and food and supplies to keep these felines sheltered and healthy in the cold winters or extreme heat of the summer. Because some of these kitties are not socialized, Kendra has committed herself to provide 22 dishes of food with fresh water every day, 365 days a year, to 6 feral colonies. Food prices have increased significantly, so donations of food and money are always needed. Funding assists with the process of finding homes for these cats as well, as it takes time and money to find the right individual or family to be matched with the right kind of cat. You can become a foster family for our feline friends. Go to kckitties.com and learn how you can care for and love a cat or even a family of kittens until they can be moved into their forever homes. At the colonies, Kendra plants the seeds of trust and socializes the feral felines when she brings them food at the same time each and every single day. So they're more accepting of humans when placed with foster families. But fostering a feral cat is no easy task. Kendra cannot take these cats from the colonies unless there are foster homes willing to commit to help these kitties gain trust with humans.
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14: We know now that in the early years of the 20th century, this world was being watched closely by intelligences greater than man's, yet as mortal as his own. We know now that as human beings busied themselves about their various concerns, they were scrutinized and studied, perhaps almost as narrowly as a man with a microscope might scrutinize the transient creatures that swarm and multiply in a drop of water.
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16: this is strictly off the record.

Welcome to I'll Try Anything Once. I am the host, Kate. I am here broadcasting from CFRC every Wednesday at 4 p.m. What I just had playing was Pictures of You by The Cure. This is my favorite of theirs, like my absolute favorite. I think this album might be my favorite too, Disintegration. It's got some bangers on it, like love songs on it. Disintegration, Pictures of You. This song's been on repeat for the past like month. Honestly, because I saw a TikTok edit, which like embarrassing for Stranger Things. And then I was like, that's such a good song. I like have to whatever. Like I knew about it before, of course, but it re-sparked my enjoyment for this song. What I have up next is Starburster / In Heaven, Lady in the Radiator by Fontaines DC. I've been really big into Eraserhead recently. It's a bit of a bit for me. 'Cause like everything in my life is kind of a bit sometimes. No, I'm kidding. But it is a bit of a bit where I've changed my iPhone wallpaper to the Eraserhead baby because that's my son. Duh. Like, that's my son. And I just love, like, this Fontaines DC, how they mixed, like, their song Starburster and In Heaven. I think it is so cool. Clearly, Real recognizes Real with them doing a cover from David Lynch. And then after that, I have Chico Buff by the Cocteau Twins.

Welcome back to I'll Try Anything Once. I am the host, Kate. I am here every Wednesday at 4 p.m. broadcasting from CFRC 101.9. What I just had playing was Chico Buff by the Cocteau Twins. And then before that, it was Fontaines D.C. with their like remix of Starburster and In Heaven, the Lady in the Radiator song from Eraserhead, which is like an obsession for me right now. I was saying earlier, I am obsessed with the Eraserhead baby for like no reason. I'm just like obsessed with it right now. I don't think they call it the Eraserhead baby in the movie though. I think they call it Jack's baby. I might be wrong, but I think they just call it Jack's baby. So, I think. Hold on, I want to look this up. Yes, they think they just call it Jack's baby. Which is kind of... Oh, wait. People call it Spike as well. So maybe I'll start calling it Spike instead of the Eraserhead baby. Just to, like, throw people off. Anyway... What I have up next is Bow Down by...

Welcome back to I'll Try Anything Once. I am the host, Kate. I am here every Wednesday at 4 p.m. broadcasting from CFRC 101.9. If you are just tuning in, what I just had playing was Speedway by Black Midi. I wanted to do this because one of the founding members, Matt Kwasniewski-Kelvin, he played guitar recently, just passed away, which I've never been huge into Black Midi. It'll be sometimes I'll just put it on, but this re-sparked my interest, and then I've been listening to Black Midi recently. They were sort of this in the same era of music that I'd listened to when I was listening to BCNR, and then I don't know, something changed and I just haven't listened to them in a long time. And then before that, it was Bow Down by Geese. I was at the Mansion this weekend on Friday watching Two Time and Duck Pond playing, and I was talking to one of the members of Duck Pond, and they were like, we're gonna play Geese. And so my friend and I were like, oh my god, this is huge, they're gonna play Geese, I wonder what song they're gonna do. We're like, oh, they'll probably do Cobra or I don't know, 3D Country or something like that. And then they ended up doing Trinidad, which was insane to me because it's so not expected for someone to do, but it was awesome. So shout out Duck Pond. Anyway, what I have up next is Joy by Dry Cleaning and then Cotton Mouth by Fan Club Wallace.

0: Ladies and gentlemen, due to circumstances beyond our control, we are unable to continue our broadcast of dance music. 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
1: 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This show's for music nerds from all over. 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

Welcome back to I'll Try Anything Once. I am the host, Kate. I am here every Wednesday at 4 p.m. broadcasting from CFRC 101.9. If you are just tuning in, what I just had playing was Operator by Girl Scout. But You Just Woke Me Up by This Is Lorelei. Cottonmouth by Fan Club Wallet. And then all the way back was Joy by Dry Cleaning. What I have up next is Dream Sequence by Jane Remover. This is off their most recent EP, which came out, I think, December. And I've been having it on repeat since. This one is awesome. I also really like Music Baby and Magic I Want You. I definitely recommend checking out Jane Remover. I think they're so cool. Their album that came out in April, Revenge Seekers, is also really good. I don't know, something about like the semi hyper pop is really fun, and I think it's the only thing that can really like get me to do school, because I need like the noise and not just like lyrics. And then what I have after that is Fear of Falling by 9 Million. I love them. They're Canadian. They opened for Ethel Kane when she was in Toronto. I didn't get to go see them, unfortunately, which is like my biggest heartbreak, but that's what's up next.

Welcome back to I'll Try Anything Once. I am the host, Cade. I am here every Wednesday at 4 p.m. broadcasting from CFRC 101.9. What I just had playing was Fear of Falling by 9 Million. And then before that, it was Dream Sequence by Jane Remover. I have one left today, and it is No Cars Go by Arcade Fire. And that's like pretty much it. Sped through today. Lots of good music. I'm hoping I put you on something that you haven't heard of before, perhaps, maybe. And you also got to hear about my obsession with Spike, the Eraserhead baby, which is kind of embarrassing, but I also like to think it's endearing in some kind of way. I will be back next Wednesday at 4 p.m., again, broadcasting from CFRC 101.9. If you want to hear my beautiful voice more, you can also catch me Monday morning, Indie Wake Up Call. I'm there for 2 hours, so even more time of me talking maybe about the Eraserhead baby or something else that I can include in my life as a bit. Yeah, that's it for me. Enjoy Arcade Fire.

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3: 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CFRC's news programming is made possible by the generous support of the Community Radio Fund of Canada, the Local Journalism Initiative, Queen's University Career Services, and for our podcasts, Smith Engineering at Queen's University. I'm CFRC's broadcast journalist, Ara McCauley, and here are your local news headlines. Roughly one in three households in the city of Kingston struggle with food insecurity. This statistic led the city of Kingston to declare a food insecurity emergency in 2025. This spring, the Food Sharing Project announced its latest initiative to help counteract this crisis by opening a school-based food hub at Regiopolis Notre Dame Catholic High School. The Food Sharing Project is a charity that provides nutritious food and equipment to all schools across KFLNA for their in-school breakfast, lunch, and hearty snack programs. Each week, they package and deliver 10 tons of food to 88 schools in four different school boards. The Regi School Food Hub will provide prepared hot and cold lunches at no cost for up to 1,500 students at three local schools, including Regi students 2 days a week, and meals for St. Francis of Assisi Catholic School and Molly Brandt Elementary School on Wednesdays and Fridays. We sat down with the Food Sharing Project's Executive Director Andy Mills and Board Chair Brenda Moore to discuss the new project and why it's needed in Kingston.
4: You may not be aware that there are not high school cafeterias operating in either school board right now, and they didn't reopen after the pandemic. There's a couple of high schools where culinary teachers are providing some cafeteria services, but for the most part, the kitchens are closed and they're mainly used for storage. And we found this out before we sort of found out about the National School Food Program. So we've had our eye on this for a while because those are commercial kitchens and there's incredible equipment in most of them. And so Regiopolis was in the best shape. So it would give us an opportunity to get a kitchen up and going. We had to put in a new stove. We had to definitely do some cleaning. For the most part, with a small amount of infrastructure improvements, we could get that cafeteria up and running. So that expansion allowed us to provide lunches for Regi kids and for two more elementary schools. So that to us is the path forward. We're next looking at Napanee District Secondary School as our next kitchen that we can polish up and get up and running once we have the funding for it.
3: The project expands on the Food Sharing Project's Lunches Ready program that provides nutritious, complete meals to any student, no questions asked. Lunches Ready launched in 2025 with new federal funding from the National School Food Program, aiming to support schools that had limited physical and human resources capacities by providing complete, wholesome meals to students, including a main protein and a serving of fruit and milk.
4: Now we're moving towards being able to actually meet a nutritional gap that families are struggling to provide those very expensive things at the grocery store, the fresh fruit and vegetables and the protein and the whole grains and the dairy. And so we can do that at school. So it's that evolution that we're handling right now. And I think that it's meeting the needs in a different way. And funding is a major challenge. We truly are incredibly grateful for the National School Food Funding Program because it has allowed us to make that expansion into lunches, but more so because it's now legislation. So that's never going to go away, which is incredible. We've never had something like that, and cornerstone now of our funding.
3: Since its launch, the program has expanded to produce and deliver more than 2,100 meals each week directly to 20 schools.
5: So last year with the National School Food Program announcement, we knew it was coming and we had a little bit of notice, but in January we received some funding and it was an opportunity for us to try and respond. We'd been hearing from schools that students were seeking more fulsome meals, that snacks just weren't cutting it, or they were dipping into the snack boxes more frequently. Could we provide something more fulsome? So we put a lot of extra hours in, got our heads together, and thought, what could we do to help those schools that are limited with the human resources to be able to do that? So long and short of it is we rolled out a program in, I guess it was about April or May. We started delivering meals. We called it Lunches Ready, and it's a full main item with protein, with a fruit and milk on the side, which delivered to schools. We started off with, I think it was six schools in the pilot. We're up to 8 now that are receiving it a couple times a week. And then we've also expanded to additional schools where we're delivering what we call hybrid meals, which are meals like casseroles or buckets of soup or things that schools can then warm up. So we're at somewhere around 30 schools, hard to keep track of it, 30 plus schools that are getting meals on a weekly basis. My first few months of working, we were packing and delivering equivalent of about $13,000 worth of food. And then with the pandemic, a lot of families were really, really impacted, and that sort of has hung on, and then the cost of prices and everything increasing. So we're quickly up to $25,000 a week easily on a regular basis. And that growth is certainly kickstarted, I guess, if you will, by the pandemic, but then it's continued to rise and level off. And last week, I even heard from a school coordinator that they just can't keep the food in the school. They get their food delivery on Monday and it's gone by Thursday. And can they order more? Can they order more? We just keep hearing that all the time.
3: To support this pilot high school initiative, the City of Kingston awarded a grant of $37,600 through the new Food Systems Framework Fund toward staffing, equipment, and operating costs. Additional funding has come from several sources, including the Federal School Food Infrastructure Fund, administered by Breakfast Club of Canada to purchase startup kitchen equipment and supplies, and the United Way of KFLNA facilitated a generous anonymous donation, which will cover all related costs to extend the project into June 2027.
4: In a community that there is a large number of families struggling with food insecurity, there is support at schools for any child who is struggling for any reason.
5: We talk about $25,000 and 10 tons, but there's lots of stories that we hear all the time from our student coordinators and so on about an individual child who's told them that their life has been impacted. You know, the student that was able to graduate and not have to get a job to look after their siblings, or it's just so many stories like that. And so trying to remember that what we do is for these individuals, and donors and supporters and volunteers are doing it for the individual youth and the families that they support.
4: Ultimately, that's what food sharing is about, is to improve kids' readiness to learn. Because we know that when they can learn and do well in school, then they're more successful going forward. They can reach their potential.
3: That wraps up your headlines for this evening. Next up is Jesse Bell with your CFRC Sports Desk.
6: This is Jesse Bell from the CFRC Sports Desk, and this is your sports report. The Kingston Grenadiers Youth Football Club will kick off their 2026 season on May 16th in Ottawa. A not-for-profit, volunteer-run youth development program, the Kingston Grenadiers played their inaugural season in 2004 as part of a U18 AAA football organization known at the time as the Ontario Varsity Football League, since renamed to the Ontario Summer Football League. After 5 seasons of strictly U18 play, the club expanded to offer a U16 program in 2009. After a temporary stint as the Kingston Junior Gales in 2022, the team went back to the Grenadier branding in 2023 and also began to expand its services, fielding U14 and U12 teams. Over 200 players will suit up for the Grenadiers in 2026 across their four age cohorts, and of those 200, roughly 10% will be coming from low-income backgrounds. The coaching staff is composed of volunteers, many recruited from the high school coaching ranks in the area. While the club struggled to find success in the 2010s, the program has turned a corner in recent years, consistently fielding championship-caliber teams in multiple age brackets. Expectations are particularly high for the 2026 U18 squad after a 7-0 regular season in 2025. Six players from the U18 Grenadiers were selected to play in the Football Ontario Red Black Weekend, including defensive end Adrian Stangetta, running back Declan Cowan, and H-back Tom Oliver. The 2026 home opener will be played on May 23rd at Richardson Stadium, starting with the U12 team at 11 a.m. and concluding with the U18 team at 6:30 p.m. Tickets can be purchased from the Richardson Stadium box office on game day. In other Kingston sports news, Queens offensive lineman and the second overall pick in the CFL draft, Nicholas Hennig, has announced that he has signed a contract with the Las Vegas Raiders of the National Football League. Hennig is the sixth player in program history to make the jump to the NFL. He joins running back Jim Young, 1965, running back Hino Lillis, 1966, who was also a practice squad player for Dallas Cowboys, offensive tackle Mike Shad, a 1986 first-round draft pick for the LA Rams, the only U Sports player ever selected in the first round, Brad Elberg, 1993, who played for the Philadelphia Eagles, and most recently, offensive tackle Matt O'Donnell, who in 2011 signed with the Cincinnati Bengals. It is unlikely that Hennig will dress for the Raiders in 2026, but he is a shrewd developmental signing for a team that is talent-starved on the offensive line, who also recently drafted a new quarterback with the first overall pick in the 2026 NFL Draft. Whether it's Vegas or Toronto, there is no doubt that the Milton, Ontario product has a bright future ahead of him in professional football. This is your Environment Canada weather report for the Kingston region. We begin with Wednesday, May 13th, daytime high of 12 degrees with a 40% chance of precipitation, dropping down to 8 degrees overnight. Thursday, May 14th, more rain in the forecast, albeit a slightly smaller amount, a 30% chance of precipitation and a daytime high of 14 degrees, dropping down to 9 overnight. And those 2 days of rainy weather give way to a mostly beautiful weekend here in the city of Kingston. Friday, May 15th, daytime high of 20 degrees with a mix of sun and cloud dropping down to 10 overnight. Saturday, May 16th, we do have a 30% chance of rain in the forecast, but a high of 19 degrees and it's otherwise sunny means it's a beautiful start to your weekend here. And Sunday, May 17th, possibly the nicest day of the week. Daytime high, and you're going to love this, of 21 degrees with a mix of sun and cloud. This is Jesse Bell with your City of Kingston traffic report for the week. On Bath Road between Sir John A. Macdonald Boulevard and Portsmouth Avenue, expect delays as crews continue installing intersection pedestrian signals. Over on King Street West from Country Club Drive to Front Road, expect delays as Utilities Kingston Work has reduced traffic to one lane in each direction. At the intersection of Montreal Street and John Counter Boulevard, construction is ongoing throughout the month of May. Cranbrook Street and Days Road to Lakeview Avenue will be closed from 3:20 to 3:50 p.m. this afternoon as part of the School Streets program, restricting access during school drop-off and pickup times. Wright Crescent remains closed between Palace Road and Kingsland Crescent for roadway repairs and safety improvements. Construction continues on Princess Street from Frontenac to Division as part of a major reconstruction project. And long-term closures remain in place on Aberdeen Street between Johnson and William and Barry and Queen.
3: 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Now we'll turn it over to Jenny with this week's concert and events listings.
1: 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Broadcasting from Kingston, Ontario, I'm CFRC's Community News and Arts Coordinator, Jenny, and this is your weekly events and concerts calendar. Whether you're looking for live music, a night out with friends, local markets, comedy, or karaoke, we've got plenty happening around the city, so let's get into it. On Wednesday, Queen's is offering a wearable reflection jewelry making workshop in Macquarie Hall at noon. The Central Branch Library is also hosting a career conversation and dinner event for teens planning life after school. If board games are more your thing, both Something in the Water Brewing Co. and Royal Canadian Legion Branch 560 are hosting game nights. Need a laugh? Head over to the Merchant Tap House for Comedy Night, featuring Sterling Scott and Al Babcock. Live music includes folk artist Sam Wood at Signal Brewing Company and country guitar legend Bill Kirchen at the Hotel Wolf Island. 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Later on, test your luck at Drag Bingo at Daft Brewing from 7 to 9 p.m. Or head over to La Vida Bistro Bar and Social for their weekly music social at 9:30. Curtis Chafee performs at the Cove Inn while Hellhound Trail takes over Hotel Wolf Island later that night. Wow, Friday is packed with live music and nightlife, starting things off with TGIF Happy Hour at the RCHA Club from 4 to 6 p.m. Then karaoke returns to both the Buckle and Daft Brewing at 9 p.m. For live shows, Bosco, Baker, and the Doommakers bring Street Swing to the Cove Inn, while music of Stranger Things Live by Candlelight takes over the Sphere at 7. Spencer Evans performs at the Timeout Bar while Whiskey Smoke hits the RCHA Club later in the evening. And Ryan Ziggs and the Zags close out the night at the Toucan. Heading into Saturday, start the day outdoors at the Tree, Shrub, and Wildflower Sale at the Loin Point Conservation Area from 9 a.m. to noon. Later on, there's line dancing at the Buckle starting at 7 and Afrobeats Night at Daft Brewing at 11. Live music includes Retro Kings at Spearhead Brewing Company during the afternoon, Suzanne Jarvie's album launch at Hotel Wolf Island, Dr. Bombay at the Turnanog, and Ice Gods performing at the Merchant Tap House. Wrapping things up, on Sunday, the Memorial Center Farmers Market runs from 9 a.m. to 2 p.m. For film lovers, the screening room is showing Summer with Monica at both 4 and 6 p.m. if you're interested. Live music includes Flamenco on Tour at Hotel Wolf Island, Royal Tusk performing at the Broom Factory as a part of a KPE concert, and live band karaoke at the Merchant Tap House starting at 9. And that is your weekly events and concerts calendar for May 11th through the 17th. 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
8: 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A little fun and a little different, Oscar recorded the jazz standard Nardis in a reggae style as part of a series of warm-up and soundcheck recordings during his Gotta Start Somewhere EP session. He later collaborated with producer Jordan Bulos to mix the track into an old-school dub reggae sound. The result is a unique fusion of jazz and dub reggae featuring local musicians Paul Morrison on flute, Justin Vary on drums, Tiago Cardoso on guitar, and Oscar Evans on bass. 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

0: the Yellow Brick Road each week on Sundays from 8 to 9 p.m., and I've got a show for you. Tune in to get your weekly fix of British music, culture, and lots of fun. I'll see you there. Ta-ra!
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7: 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I'm your host today, Dan Politano. For the next half hour, I'll be playing a variety of artists from different areas of the country, walks of life, styles, and genres. I'm going to start the show off with a band from Mississauga, Ontario. This song is off their self-titled EP. This is Catch Bonner with Travelers.

That was singer-songwriter Heidi Vincent from Vancouver, BC. She has gotten global recognition and nearly 30 network showcases. If you want to learn more about her, visit HeidiVincent.com. This next song is Marcus Murphy from Montreal, Quebec. Marcus's journey spans over a decade, including a 9-month tour in Afghanistan. It was after this chapter that he embraced his new calling, trading military service for musical expression. This song is called Took Me Up.

That song was one of mine. It's called Traveling Light, and it's off my EP, What's Your Game, that I released in September 2024. You can find out more information on me at danpolitano.com. I also host the Dad Life podcast if you're interested in checking that out. That's available on all your favorite podcast platforms. Trophy Dad is a high-energy rock outfit from my hometown of Victoria, BC. With what started as a tongue-in-cheek two-man cover band of their own band, a high-energy staple among festivals on the West Coast, these good-time rock and rollers are here to set the tone, and while they might break a heart or two in the process, they promise to put it together in four chords or less. This song is off their album A Little Taste. It's called Rust.

Thanks for tuning in to this edition of Earshot Daily. My name's Dan Politano. If you're an artist and want to get a chance to get on this show, or if you're a broadcaster and want to host, check out earshot-distro.ca for more information. That last song was an artist from Switzerland named Veronica Fasaro. She released her debut album, All the Colors of the Sky, in January 2023, and it reached number 5 on the Swiss charts and captivated both fans and critics alike. She's done over 500 performances, including opening for Dire Straits legend Mark Knopfler. That song was called Slot Machine. I'm going to leave you with a band from Oshawa, Ontario called Wolves on Tape. They came together in late 2022 following the lifting of the pandemic restrictions. After a year of gigging heavily in southern Ontario, the group set forth on writing and producing their first EP. Motives is a result of hours spent locked in a studio, painstakingly crafting a reflection of the group's diverse influences and the stories they aim to tell. This song is from their EP. It's called Running in the Dark.

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6: 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It is 6 p.m. on Wednesday, May 6th. I'm your host, Skylar James of Trail Mix. Welcome to the season 5 premiere of Trail Mix, the summer show playing you summer bangers all summer long with no repeats. Just as the name suggests, Trail Mix, I play a mix of summer music. We got pop, we got rock. Sometimes we, branch out, but it's feel good summer vibes all summer long. We're making a playlist, a big playlist, so there's no repeats too. I come at you every Wednesday. If you've been listening for a while, you might have heard me on Sky's The Limit. That was my show that I did with my co-host Abby. This is Trail Mix, though. My summer show, I do it alone, maybe some special guests here and there, and we just play summer tunes. There's no theme each week other than good summer vibes, I guess. And yeah, this is the 5th season. I've had to double check myself. I guess it's not double check if I've done it like 4 times. I've had to quadruple check myself. This is the 5th season, which is ridiculous. And it seems like a bit of a milestone. The first playlist of every summer is always a hard one to make because I feel like my first Trail Mix episode of every summer sort of sets the tone for that summer. I mean, last summer I played Sabrina Carpenter first on the show, and then she had a big summer with Manchild. And there have been other summers where I play, one artist, maybe first on the show, and they end up having a big summer. It's sort of this weird Trail Mix thing that I have. Clairvoyance? Maybe. Who knows? Anyways, so I was looking and looking and looking for a song to play first. And then, all of a sudden, a song was sort of released and gifted to me. And everyone's vibing with this track. So I figured, why not put it first? It's from an upcoming album. Maybe that'll be the album of the summer. Who knows? From her upcoming album, You Seem Pretty Sad for a Girl So In Love, Olivia Rodrigo here to start us off. Trail Mix Season 5, Drop Dead.

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And you're listening to Trail Mix on CFRC 101.9 FM. That's a new single from Canadian artist Cassidy Mann there. I was talking earlier about the first episode of Trail Mix every summer. This is the premiere of season 5 if you're just joining us. The first episode, though, the playlist is always hard to build because I feel like it's a very monumental playlist setting the tone for the summer. And looking back at all of my previous seasons, I was looking at my season 1 playlist, and I played a lot of Cassidy Mann. She'd released an EP that summer, and I was new to radio, newer to Canadian music and finding new Canadian music, and she released an EP, and it was so just built for summer, that EP, so I just played a lot of it that year. She released this single, Double Denim, a couple of months ago, and as soon as I heard it, I knew I gotta play it on Trail Mix, and it fits so well with that Olivia Rodrigo song, so we're starting off great this summer with some of our pop queens. Continuing on with some Canadian music, and new Canadian music as well, I didn't think that we would get a new album from this artist, maybe ever again. But then they decided to go on a tour with Broken Social Scene and Stars. I'm talking about Metric, if you don't know who I'm talking about. This tour, controversial. They had basically no Canadian dates. And I don't know how Broken Social Scene, Stars, and Metric can go on a tour and have 80% American dates and like one Toronto date. But they've added some Canadian dates. People still aren't pleased. I don't know. I don't know all of the lore, but we have a new Metric album. So, from Metric's new album, this is As If You're Here.

Dayglow there, can I call you tonight? 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That is off of Dayglow's album Fuzzy Brain. And when I think about like indie kid songs in high school, when I was in high school pre-COVID, it was just, I mean, Dayglow's Can I Call You Tonight was everywhere and everyone was loving that song, especially me. I was fortunate enough to see Dayglow live for the first time last September because he opened up for 21 Pilots in Toronto. And Can I Call You Tonight, when he played that, I mean, instantly everyone in the pit where I was just like, oh my God, this takes me back. It was a good time. It was a great time. He was a fantastic opener. Another opener that I got to see last year, again, for 21 Pilots, and actually the year before as well, I saw them open for 21 Pilots in Montreal and then London, England, is Ballou Brigada. I had never heard of these people before they started opening for 21 Pilots, and immediately I was hooked. They're a band from New Zealand. Again, never heard of them. They released an album late last year after the summer called Portal. I played basically all of their singles that they released from this album when they were released on Trail Mix last summer, but now that the full album is out, I love this album. If you haven't checked out Ballou Brigada and you like the next song I'm going to play, I cannot recommend their album Portal enough, but you will hear more on Trail Mix this summer. One of my favorite albums of last year, one of my favorite songs from this album, Ballou Brigada here, Sideways.

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1: Sabrina Carpenter there with House Tour. 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I had to play some Sabrina there. I mean, obviously she had Man Child last summer, which was huge. But then again, like Bella Brigada that I was talking about, the song that played before Sabrina, is they had these fantastic singles released during the summer, released the album at like the end of August, Sabrina Carpenter did. What am I supposed to do with that? I mean, it was a great album for throughout the fall, but Sabrina, I want to play you on Trail Mix. So we're taking it back and we're playing some Man's Best Friend on Trail Mix. And I gotta say, I loved Short and Sweet. It was fantastic, but it didn't really stick with me. Man's Best Friend has really stuck with me. I listen to way more Sabrina Carpenter than people think. She's like my top listen to artist after 21 Pilots, which they've just rotted my brain and I can't get rid of them. But House Tour, maybe my favorite song off of Man's Best Friend. And the music video, if you haven't checked it out yet, she directed the music video for this song with Margaret Qualley. I mean, youtube.com, House Tour. That's all I'm going to say about that. The next song is from another new album. Harry Styles, long-awaited new album from him. Kiss All the Time, Disco Occasionally. I know it's controversial, but I enjoy the album. I'm just going to say that right then and there. I enjoy it. It's a good listen. Is it his best work? Probably not, but I like it. A song that's been on everyone's minds recently. Harry Styles here. American Girls.

1975. She's American. And you're listening to Trail Mix on CFRC 101.9 FM. Everyone obviously is listening to Harry Styles, Kiss Me All the Time, Disco Occasionally. When I heard American Girls for the first time, I didn't have the track list in front of me, but he was repeating the phrase, you know, American Girls. And so I was like, interesting, what's this song called? The song's called American Girls. And I'm like, this song reminds me of something else. It reminded me of She's American by the 1975. And I have seen other people say that it reminds them of that. I'm not musically talented enough to tell you what reminds me of the other. Maybe it's just the, you know, She's American, American Girls type deal. But I thought it would be funny to put those two songs together. And I thought at least one person out there is going to catch that name joke and laugh as soon as She's American comes on. So if you're that person, thank you for catching that. And then I thought, well, we have this like American theme going. Can I riff on that a little bit more? Guess who released an album then? Noah Kahan. What song on that album stuck with me? There's a song called American Cars. And I was like, this is really funny. So I have to keep this going. Noah Kahan's newest album, if you didn't know about it, The Great Divide. It's his newest album since Stick Season, where Stick Season itself is quite old, but he had a bunch of iterations on Stick Season past then. So it's really his first completely new work in quite a long time. And it's a long album. You don't see many long albums anymore. And I don't know, I love it. It's a good vibe. I think it's a great summer vibe. It has some highs, it has some lows in terms of like emotional, you know, it gets you happy, it gets you sad, like a good Noah Kahan album does. But my favorite song right now, and to continue on with the joke, Noah Kahan here, American Cars.

Reed there, American Roads, and you're listening to Trail Mix on CFRC 101.9 FM. I couldn't play American Girls, Then She's American, Then American Cars, and sort of not finish it off. When I was listening to Noah Kahan's album and I heard American Cars, I had the same thing that happened with listening to Harry Styles' American Girls, saying, oh, this song sort of reminds me of something. Look at the song title, see it's called American Cars, and I was like, oh, that's what this song reminds me of, is American Roads by Noah Reed. Now, is that intentional? Definitely not. Does Noah Kahan need to listen to Noah Reed? Yes. I think the Noahs should join up and have maybe a combined Noah joint sleigh. I think that I would particularly very enjoy that. But I did, again, think it was very funny to put American Cars with American Roads. What is all this American theming? What is this? Who knows? Definitely not in support of America. Not from me, at least. continuing on with some Canadian music. We're going new, though. One of my favorite artists to play, I would say on Trail Mix, but then just sort of on the radio in general, is actually past CFRC host and kind of current CFRC host, because he has a show syndicated on CFRC right now. I'm talking about Clever Hopes with the frontman Andrew Shaver, who has a show on CFRC. He's been releasing some fantastic singles recently, and we'll get to those, and I'm sure he will release more as we get into Trail Mix as well. But one of my singles that I've been waiting to play on Trail Mix from him, because it's just so upbeat, and I think it's very summery as well. And I like the message, and I think we could all kind of use the message at this point right now. Clever Hopes here. Keep on going.

Crosby, Stills, Nash, and Young. You know it, you love it. Woodstock. 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Like I said at the very top of this show, putting together a playlist for the first show of the summer is always quite a daunting task. I want to give everyone a good taste of, you know, what's to come in the summer, but also a good taste of what Trail Mix is. I was looking at the playlist and I said, I don't have enough oldies, and I'd like to play some older sort of summer classic songs on Trail Mix as well. So that's what I gave you with Woodstock, and that's what I thought with this last song coming up as well. But before then, thank you for tuning in to Trail Mix. I'm coming at you every Wednesday at 6 p.m. For the rest of the summer until the end of August here, giving you summer songs. And again, my challenge to myself that I do all summer long is summer bangers, a good mix, pop, rock, you got new, you got old, lots of Canadian, but no repeats. If you want to hear more from me and see updates about Trail Mix, you can follow me on Instagram at TrailMixCFRC. Also, the big playlist that I put together every summer is linked on that. So if you are an Apple Music user, you can download my playlist as well to keep updated and listen to Trail Mix without me even here, which is crazy. I said I'd give you sort of a summer classic to end off this show with. And this song just sort of came to me in a vision and said, you have to play me on the first episode of Trail Mix this year. Indio, Hard Sun. When I-

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0: From New York, this is Democracy Now!
1: Everybody wants that job. It's a very important job. Marty's a terrific guy, but he's going to go on and he's going to lead a good life.
0: Under mounting political pressure, Food and Drug Administration Commissioner Dr. Marty McCarry resigns from his position. Why did powerful Republicans and anti-abortion groups want him gone? And how healthy is the federal health system overall? We'll talk to Dr. Aaron Kesselheim of Harvard Medical School and public citizen Dr. Robert Steinbrück. Then, the fight against AI data centers isn't just about tech, it's about democracy.
2: Across the country, from Oregon to Georgia, an incredible populist, bipartisan movement is rising up to say no to the AI takeover. And they are clocking win after win. They are extracting concessions from big tech corporations, they are blocking data center development, and they are passing moratorium and fighting for an AI pause at the state and national level. This is opening up a new important front line in the fight against tech-enabled authoritarianism.
0: We'll speak with writer and organizer Astra Taylor, finally, to Wisconsin, to look at the case of Salah Sasour, president of the Islamic Society of Milwaukee. He's been locked up in an ICE jail in Indiana since late March. We'll speak with his son and one of his attorneys.
3: The word dimpump isn't in the Palestinian dictionary. And today we carry that and we say the word give up isn't in our dictionary. We will keep fighting for him until justice prevails, until he's up.
0: All that and more coming up. Welcome to Democracy Now!, democracynow.org, The War and Peace Report. I'm Amy Goodman. The Pentagon's controller testified on Capitol Hill Tuesday the cost of the war with Iran has risen to about $29 billion, just $4 billion from the figure provided 2 weeks ago. Defense Secretary Pete Hegseth also refused to tell lawmakers at the hearing how much emergency funding he will be requesting to cover the cost of the war, despite repeated questioning from both Democrats and Republicans. It comes a day after President Trump called Iran's latest ceasefire proposal garbage. Iran is demanding reparations, sovereignty over the Strait of Hormuz, and a full end to sanctions as conditions for any deal. As President Trump arrives in Beijing today, he's expected to discuss the Iran war with Chinese President Xi Jinping. The New York Times reports U.S. intelligence assessments contradict the Trump administration's public messaging about destroying Iran's military capabilities. Iran has reportedly regained access to 30 of its 33 Strait of Hormuz missile sites, enough to threaten U.S. warships and oil tankers. Iran also has access to about 90% of its underground missile storage and launch facilities. This comes amidst reports that the United Arab Emirates and Saudi Arabia carried out covert retaliatory strikes against Iran back in March. Since the U.S.-Israeli war on Iran erupted, some Gulf countries have arrested dozens of Shiite Muslim citizens, calling them traitors loyal to Iran, which is majority Shiite. The Labor Department reports the U.S. inflation rate rose to 3.8% in April, with energy costs comprising nearly half the increased prices. Real average hourly wages fell half a percentage point from March, meaning salaries failed to keep pace with the rising cost of living. Gasoline prices rose by 5.4% as Iran shut traffic through the Strait of Hormuz in response to President Trump's bombing campaign. On Tuesday, a reporter asked Trump whether he'd make a deal with Iran to address the war's economic fallout.
4: Mr. President, to what extent are Americans' financial situations motivating you to make a deal?
1: Not even a little bit. The only thing that matters when I'm talking about Iran, they can't have a nuclear weapon. I don't think about Americans' financial situation. I don't think about anybody. I think about one thing. We cannot let Iran have a nuclear weapon.
0: The Wall Street Journal says it's received subpoenas for the records of journalists who reported on the Trump administration's internal deliberations on Iran. The Journal reports the Justice Department investigation came after President Trump privately complained to acting Attorney General Todd Blanche about media leaks in the wake of the Iran war last month. Trump reportedly passed a stack of offending news articles to Blanche, quote, with a sticky note on it that said treason, unquote. Meanwhile, Defense Secretary Pete Hegseth said the Pentagon will review whether Arizona Democratic Senator Mark Kelly improperly disclosed classified information when he told CBS News the U.S. had rapidly depleted stockpiles of weapons, including long-range missiles. Senator Kelly responded on social media, sharing a video of Hegseth admitting in a public hearing last week that it will take years to replenish U.S. weapons stockpiles to pre-war levels. In Washington, D.C., peace activists disrupted the Politico Defense Summit on Tuesday, confronting the Iranian opposition leader Reza Pahlavi, the son of Iran's last Shah. Pahlavi was speaking in support of the U.S.-Israeli war on Iran at a panel hosted by Lockheed Martin when he was interrupted by Code Pink DC organizer Olivia DiNucci and other protesters.
5: This is not about security. This is about death and destruction. They even said that the war in Iran is a golden opportunity. A golden opportunity to make it kill each other.
6: I have a message from Lockheed Martin. How dare you use the massacre of my people as a golden opportunity? You have the blood of the people of Palestine and Iran and Lebanon on your hands. Shame on each and every one of you.
0: Israeli drone strikes hit three cars on a major highway south of Beirut on Wednesday, killing at least eight people, including two children, in the town of Jia. The strikes came a day after 13 people were killed in southern Lebanon, including two paramedics. More than 2,800 people have been killed in Israeli attacks since March 2nd, with at least 380 killed since last month's ceasefire. Lebanon's health ministry says 108 emergency medical and healthcare workers have been killed in the war, with over 140 Israeli attacks recorded on ambulances and medical facilities. Lebanon and Israel are set to hold a new round of U.S. brokered negotiations in Washington Thursday. Hezbollah has said it opposes the talks. FBI Director Kash Patel was pressed by Senate Democrats at a hearing Tuesday over reports that his heavy alcohol use compromised his ability to do his job. Patel sued the Atlantic magazine for defamation, seeking $250 million after journalist Sarah Fitzpatrick reported he's alarmed colleagues with episodes of excessive drinking and unexplained absences. On Tuesday, Democratic Senator Chris Van Hollen grilled Patel on the allegations. Patel exploded, hurling insults and false claims at the senator before finally agreeing to take an alcohol screening test.
7: And so there have been no occasions when your security detail had difficulty waking or locating you, is that right?
8: Nope, it's a total farce. I don't even know where you get this stuff, but it doesn't make it credible because you say so.
7: I'm not saying it, Director Patel. It's been written and documented.
8: You are literally saying it.
7: No, I'm saying that these are reports, Director Patel.
8: No, and unlike your baseless reports, the only person that was slinging margaritas in El Salvador on the taxpayer dollar with a convicted gangbanging rapist was you.
7: You know the fact,
8: only person that ran up a $7,000 bar tab in Washington, D.C. at the lobby bar
7: to me,
8: was you.
7: This
8: so the only
7: suggests
8: individual
7: to
8: in this
7: me
8: room
7: the allegations
8: that has been drinking
7: are true.
0: The U.S. is reportedly in closely guarded talks with Denmark to open three new military bases in southern Greenland. A source speaking to the BBC says U.S. officials have floated designating the new bases as American sovereign territory. This comes after President Trump sparked a diplomatic crisis in January by threatening to seize Greenland by force, saying it could happen the easy way or the hard way. CNN's reporting the U.S. Central Intelligence Agency has escalated its secret war on drug cartels with deadly operations inside Mexico, spearheaded by the CIA's elite and secretive ground branch. Since President Trump retook the White House last year and designated several cartels as foreign terrorist organizations, CIA operatives in Mexico have reportedly participated directly and targeted assassinations on several mostly mid-level cartel members. That includes a car bombing earlier this year on a busy highway outside Mexico City that killed alleged Sinaloa cartel member Francisco Beltran and his driver. CNN's disclosure of the CIA's Mexico operations comes after two CIA operatives and two Mexican law enforcement officers were killed in a car accident in the state of Chihuahua last month. The current U.S. ambassador to Mexico, Ronald Johnson's a former U.S. Army Green Beret and veteran CIA officer. Yennefer England, a 32-year-old nurse's assistant and DACA recipient, has been held in ICE custody in Texas for nearly 3 months after she was stopped for driving with a suspended license. She was born in Mexico but was brought to the United States at the age of four. She leaves behind two daughters, age 12 and 14. This comes as immigration lawsuits hit a record 9,911 in March alone, up 1,278% from 5 years ago, driven almost entirely by habeas corpus filings that have surged 85 times over the past year as immigration attorneys challenge ICE's mass detention and deportation campaign. Meanwhile, Florida's notorious alligator Alcatraz jail in the Everglades is set to close by June after DHS concluded the facility's $1 million per day price tag is too expensive. And Democrats on House Oversight Committee heard testimony Tuesday from survivors of the late convicted sex offender Jeffrey Epstein. They held the field hearing in Palm Beach, Florida, near President Trump's Mar-a-Lago residence and where Epstein once lived, framing it as a return to the, quote, scene of the crime. Lawmakers used the hearing to warn President Trump against pardoning Ghislaine Maxwell, the convicted longtime associate of Epstein, who's serving a 20-year sentence for helping him traffic and abuse girls. Trump's repeatedly declined to rule out a pardon for Maxwell. Meanwhile, some Epstein survivors said they'd been re-traumatized after the Justice Department failed to redact their names from its incomplete release of the Epstein files. This is survivor Jenalisa Jones.
9: When I was a teenager, I did not have the language to understand what was happening to me. I did not know who to tell. I did not know where to go. Many of us didn't. We were young and we were manipulated. We were left without the tools or the support we needed. That is something Congress can change.
0: And those are some of the headlines. This is Democracy Now!, democracynow.org, The War and Peace Report. I'm Amy Goodman. Following a growing pressure campaign from powerful Republicans, anti-abortion groups, and other allies of President Trump, Food and Drug Administration Commissioner Dr. Martin McCarry resigned Tuesday. He'd served in the position since April of 2025. President Trump spoke to reporters at the White House ahead of his departure for China and said he preferred not to say if McCarry had been fired or resigned.
1: Everybody wants that job. It's a very important job. Marty's a terrific guy, but he's going to go on and he's going to lead a good life. He was having some difficulty. You know, he's a great doctor, and he was having some difficulty.
0: The Wall Street Journal reported Dr. McCarry was pushed out in part because he tried to block FDA approval of fruit-flavored vapes, angering President Trump, who saw approval as important to his MAGA base. Dr. McCarry also drew ire from anti-abortion groups for not moving quickly enough to restrict access to the abortion drug mifepristone. The agency was already in turmoil before Dr. McCarry became commissioner. HHS Secretary Robert Kennedy Jr. had already fired 3,500 workers from the FDA, roughly 20% of its workforce. FDA's Deputy Commissioner for Food, Kyle Diamantis, will take on the role in an acting capacity as FDA Commissioner. Diamantis was previously an attorney in Miami who represented Abbott Laboratories, a manufacturer of baby formula. He's also a personal friend of Donald Trump Jr. He does not have a background in medicine. For more, we're joined by two guests. Dr. Robert Steinbrook is Health Research Group Director at Public Citizen, and Dr. Aaron Kesselheim is a professor of medicine at Harvard Medical School. Dr. Kesselheim, let's begin with you. I want you to respond to McCarry leaving, but start off by talking about the significance of the Food and Drug Administration.
10: Well, first off, thanks for having me. I think the Food and Drug Administration is one of the most important public health agencies in the United States, if not the world. The oversight of the Food and Drug Administration extends to about a quarter of the economy, including prescription drugs, medical devices, a lot of food oversight. It has some things to say about cosmetics and nutritional supplements. There are some reports that on average, the average person touches about 12 to 15 FDA-regulated products over the course of a day. So this agency is incredibly important in ensuring that the medicines that we take are tested and the food that we eat is inspected. And it is vital to the health of the country. And, you know, unfortunately, in the last 18 months, we have seen it increasingly engulfed by chaos and undertaken a lot of questionable decisions under Dr. McCarry's oversight.
0: Dr. Steinbrook, if you can also talk about how much the FDA regulates, is in charge of food and drugs in this country, and then your criticism of McCarry, but then the criticism of the reasons he was pushed out.
11: Glad to be with you. I agree with everything which was just said about the FDA. It's vitally important, and it's important for all of us in this country and others throughout the world who look to the FDA for leadership to have an effective, strong FDA, which is grounded in science and which is grounded in public health. Dr. McCarry was in a very difficult position, and perhaps it was impossible, though he didn't help his case at all. He was trying to be too many things to too many people. He was flip-flopping. He had some good ideas, but before he was finished with one good idea, he would have another idea. Some of his initiatives, for example, cracking down on direct-to-consumer advertising, misleading consumer advertising, that's a good idea. But on the other hand, being in a position to try to please everybody, anti-abortion activists, drug companies, people who wanted more access to certain tobacco products or alternatives to tobacco, in some ways, no-win situation. And perhaps another person could have handled it better than he did, but the writing has been on the wall for some time. There was just pure chaos and not great leadership of this very important organization.
0: So talk about the whole issue of the fruit-flavored vaping, his concern about kids getting addicted. And who is putting pressure on him to approve this?
11: Well, the reporting has suggested that there was pressure from the White House and perhaps elsewhere within the Department of Health and Human Services for the approval of these vapes. And Dr. McCarry's stance seems to be well-reasoned. Whether this was, in fact, the straw that broke the camel's back or not, it's hard to say, because there were many other issues where he seemed to have been able to offend people on all sides of the political spectrum. On the one hand, wanted more evidence about vaccines and their safety and effectiveness. On the other hand, wanted to greenlight drugs with less evidence about their safety and effectiveness. He was just all over the place.
0: And Dr. Kesselheim, the whole controversy created under the Trump administration over mifepristone, the abortion pill. abortion medication is now the major way people are able to have abortions in this country. And abortions are up since Roe v. Wade was overturned. But talk about his position.
10: Well, I mean, I think that part of the problem, as Dr. Steinberg pointed out, was this controversy about mifepristone, which is a drug that has been around for many decades and has been used very safely. There were some pre-existing restrictions on it from the FDA that had been lifted in concordance with the evidence a few years ago, and the question was whether what the circumstances were of those being of those restrictions being lifted, and whether or not they would be reimposed. And I think this is another situation where Dr. Makary did not show a lot of firm leadership from his position in putting science first and making sure that the FDA operated clearly and made clear statements about appropriate use and safety of that drug, where he could have. And I think that is one of the circumstances that led to this situation, where because he did not lead by putting the science first and, by going through clear, transparent channels about what was going to happen, it ended up that nobody was happy with what he did.
0: So, Dr. Steinbrück, you now have, the U.S. now has, no confirmed FDA commissioner, no confirmed CDC director, that's the Centers for Disease Control and Prevention, no Senate-approved surgeon general. Can you talk about the significance of this? And overall, how you would characterize Robert Kennedy's tenure?
11: Well, we shouldn't be in this situation 18 months into the, or just about 18 months into the second Trump administration. If we start with the CDC, Robert F. Kennedy Jr. has effectively been his own CDC director from the get-go. There have been people back and forth and various acting directors, but he's basically been calling the shots as best we can see from the outside, and that's led to very bad public health consequences in terms of vaccines and recommendations for vaccines and the whole staff and effectiveness of the agency. We've seen some of these issues come up with the recent cruise ship issue with hantavirus and the whole CDC office, which was looking into cruise ships and safety and things of that sort, having been disbanded earlier.
0: The Surgeon General, into that for a minute. I just would like to stop there, since this is right now such an important story, what's happened with the cruise ship, with hantavirus, and the people who've been brought to places like Nebraska, who are in isolation. Explain the role of the FDA, HHS, basically the Robert Kennedy's running of the health sector and the government.
11: Well, without going into all the details of the hantavirus outbreak, it's an example of why we need a strong public health agency which collaborates internationally. The CDC would be traditionally working with the World Health Organization to understand what was going on with a disease outbreak, even though this was not primarily a U.S.-based outbreak, to offer advice on control of the outbreak and to provide effective treatment for people who needed treatment. And the massive staff cuts, the loss of expertise, the lack of people in charge who were standing up for public health, from Robert F. Kennedy Jr. on down, is imperative when things happen that we need to be prepared to respond. And that's why we need effective agencies which have science-based leadership. That's really the issue here. It's the overall effect of organizations which were strong and robust, and when you pick them apart for particular theories and idiosyncrasies of the Health and Human Services Secretary, you destroy things which take years, if not decades, to rebuild.
0: This is former now FDA Commissioner Marty McCarry during an interview on CNBC in February discussing

0: Well, you want to move over to the counter, you got to go through our long, tedious process.
1: So that's Dr. Marty Makary, the former FDA commissioner. Dr. Aaron Kesselheim, your response to what he's proposing.
2: Well, as with some of the stuff that he did as commissioner, there is a grain of truth in what he said. There are certain drugs that we have decades of experience with safe use of them, and for which making them over the counter would help broaden their availability to patients and might help reduce their price and subject them to some competition that might help reduce their price. So there is a grain of truth to that. But I think that the way he says it is very broadly stated in a way that doesn't appear to be designed to be put in the context of what the evidence is. Certainly, if there is good evidence around drugs that they can be used safely with fair labeling that people can understand, it is reasonable to consider how those drugs should be made over the counter, and the FDA has a process for that. And maybe that process needs to be reviewed and examined to ensure that it's operating efficiently and maximally effectively. But I think to say in a public way that basically all drugs by default should be over the counter, oh, by the way, except for all these exceptions, is a challenging way to put it, because, it does kind of give the impression that the role of the FDA is not a significant one in ensuring that these drugs are safely vetted and can be used appropriately. So I don't know. I think that in general, this is a good example of him having a germ of a good idea that, by the way, didn't go anywhere, because he then moved on to some other crusade that he was talking about, but that was ultimately done in by his lack of attention to science-based leadership and to the established legal and regulatory processes that the FDA has.
1: So, Dr. Robert Steinbrück, the acting FDA commissioner is now Kyle Diamantis, one of Donald Trump Jr.'s, President Trump's son's, hunting buddies. Can you talk about the significance of a Florida attorney with no prior federal government experience now heading the FDA? What is Public Citizen calling for?
3: It's a very unfortunate precedent. We have a science-based agency with a non-scientist in charge. We don't know how long he will be in charge, answerable to Robert F. Kennedy Jr., who, as we've said before, we don't believe is qualified to be the HHS commissioner. Director should never have been confirmed, with all the whims of the White House and political pressure. Now, it is possible that Kyle Diamantis will have less drama in terms of the day-to-day management of the agency and will allow some of the career scientists and non-political appointees who are still left to do their jobs. But there are so many people out there, again, who may or may not agree with Robert F. Kennedy Jr. on this and that, who are far better qualified even to be in an acting position at the FDA and to give the American people a sense of confidence that the FDA is able to do its job.
1: And I'll give you the last word, Dr. Kesselheim, around the issue of vaccines, where they stand today.
2: Unfortunately, we're in a position where the head of our public health agencies are doing the best that they can to undermine the public confidence in the safety and effectiveness of vaccines, to undermine the standard review of new vaccines to ensure that high quality, safe and effective vaccines are able to be available to patients. And this is a major public health crisis, the active undermining of vaccines availability and use by patients is a major health crisis, because we know that vaccines work in the circumstances that they are recommended, And as

0: move away from that, we will just see increases in deadly infectious diseases that might have otherwise been in control. And that's a major public health tragedy that is unfolding and will take years to recover from. So, I think that it is highly irresponsible what our current public health leaders are doing to try to undermine vaccines.
1: Dr. Aaron Kesselheim, professor of medicine at Harvard Medical School, and Dr. Robert Steinbrook, health research group director at Public Citizen, teaches medicine at Yale Medical School. Coming up, the fight against AI data centers isn't just about tech. It's about democracy. We'll speak with Astra Taylor.

0: So Am on the Mountains, performed by Nora Brown and Stephanie Coleman in our Democracy Now! Studio. This is Democracy Now!, democracynow.org. I'm Amy Goodman. Calls are growing across the United States for moratoriums on new AI data centers over their impact on energy costs, water and land use, the U.S. economy, greenhouse gas emissions, and democracy. In Maine, state lawmakers recently approved the first statewide moratorium, but the governor, Janet Mills, vetoed the legislation. A new Gallup poll released today shows 7 out of 10 Americans oppose data centers being built near them, and the opposition spans the political spectrum. In Utah, residents are fighting plans to build what would be the largest data center in the world in Box Elder County. If built, the facility would generate and consume more energy than the entire state of Utah. The proposed complex would cover an area more than 2.5 times the size of Manhattan. Estimates show the project could increase Utah's greenhouse gas emissions by 50%. On Capitol Hill, Vermont's Independent Senator Bernie Sanders and Democratic Congressmember Alexandria Ocasio-Cortez have introduced legislation to impose a temporary national moratorium on new artificial intelligence data center construction.
1: More than 100 local communities across 12 states have already enacted local moratoriums on data centers, and Congress itself has a moral obligation to stand with them and stop big tech from ruining their communities. Our legislation in the House and the Senate would hit the brakes on construction of new data centers until we address several of the key areas of harm AI poses.
0: I'm shocked. We go now to North Carolina, where we're joined by Astra Taylor, writer, organizer, co-founder of the Debt Collective. She co-wrote a new piece for The Guardian headlined, "The Fight Against AI Data Centers Isn't Just About Tech, It's About Democracy." Astra Taylor and Naomi Klein's forthcoming book out this September is titled End Times Fascism and the Fight for the Living World. Astra, welcome back to Democracy Now! Why don't you start off just by talking about what these AI data centers are, this largest one in Utah. I was just in Middleburg, Virginia last night. Every other person was raising this issue with me, very critical issue in Virginia right now. Explain what they are.
2: Thanks for having me. Yeah, data centers are essentially the backbone of the AI revolution. Data centers aren't new. Every time you use the internet, you're using data centers. So they've been around for a while, but they have been supercharged by the push towards artificial intelligence. Virginia is indeed the data center hub in this country, but they're spreading rapidly across the United States. Sam Altman, the head of OpenAI, has said that, you know, perhaps we'll have to cover the entire world in data centers. And it's about the drive for compute, for computing power. And they are often on an absolutely enormous scale. Like you described the data center being proposed in Utah, which would actually use twice as much energy as the entire state. There's one being proposed in Michigan that is going to be as big as 32 NFL football fields. And they use incredible amounts of energy, often gas, fossil fuel. They're being used as an excuse to put even old coal factories and coal production back online. And there are many negative consequences for communities, from emissions. Often they are powered by temporary gas turbines that are being used almost on a permanent basis. So there's air pollution, carcinogens, there's light and noise pollution. You know, people are absolutely tormented by the sounds of these huge warehouses of whirring computers. There is water use issues, depending on where it's located. And then there's just the question of what are people getting in return? Because these are massive, quote unquote, factories, but there are no jobs and a lot of harms for the people who live near them and larger harms for our society.
0: But explain why it requires so much energy. What does it have to do with AI? Why does artificial intelligence require this, Astra?
2: Just the nature of you know, what they call compute, right? The computers themselves require an incredible amount of energy to run and then to be cooled. So they have to be kept in a stable temperature setting. So there's just energy to cool these machines because they produce an enormous amount of heat. And so that's another problem with them. And this is blowing, this is helping to blow through whatever, you know, now long gone climate commitments we had, but this drive to AI has been, you know, when you look at Silicon Valley, they say the drive to AI is why we can no longer meet our climate commitments, right? All of these companies, Google, Meta, presented themselves as climate champions, and AI has caused them to throw those ideals out the window.
0: One of the primary investors of the proposed mega data center in Utah is Kevin O'Leary, better known as Mr. Wonderful on the reality TV show Shark Tank. This is O'Leary defending the project and dismissing the protesters.
3: Well, I'm actually the only developer of data centers on Earth that graduated from environmental studies. So I'm pretty aware of what these concerns are. They are around air, water use, heat, noise, pollution. So sustainability is at the heart of what we do in terms of all these proposals. We're not just Utah. We have 10,000 acres in Alberta, Canada, with the same concerns. And so we search for the best technology. There's many air-cooled turbines now. So you're blending in air cooled versus water. I mean, there's so many different ways to generate power. We can also put a percentage of the power generation through solar, wind, and batteries, because the battery technology is 10x more efficient than it was just 5 years ago. So that's very helpful because it makes the cost of energy lower. So no one, you know, if you're an environmentalist and you don't care about that stuff, of course you protest, and that's what happens. I noted, what's happening in Utah right now, we think over 90% of the protesters are actually not people that live in Utah or Box Elder County. They're being bused in.
0: That's Kevin O'Leary, better known as Mr. Wonderful on the reality TV show Shark Tank. Your response, Astra Taylor?
2: Well, he should be called Mr. Full of It. I mean, his claims are absolutely absurd. You know, you could build data centers that were connected to sustainable, renewable energy sources. That is not what these tech companies are doing, because they are rushing to compete to be the company that controls this industry. So, you know, take somebody like Elon Musk, who has built 3 data centers, supercomputers around Memphis, Tennessee. You know, one of them, for example, the first one uses enough energy to power almost 300,000 homes. He's using these very high polluting gas turbines. Colossus 2, as the second supercomputer is called, uses enough energy for 2 million homes. You know, this is a guy who presented himself as a green champion for many years, but he has not built these computers, these supercomputers, these data centers in a way that reflects those values at all. And absolutely the point about this protest movement against data centers being, you know, not grassroots, being being paid is absolutely absurd. What's incredible about this movement is the grassroots nature of it and how it's bringing together people from across the political spectrum. It's bringing together folks who live in Memphis, Tennessee, rural farmers, just concerned citizens who are saying, what are we getting out of these? You know, there used to be a bargain when a factory came to town. You would get jobs, even if maybe it emitted some pollution or had tax breaks. You know, these massive warehouses maybe produce 50, 100 jobs at best, often low-wage jobs doing things like security or sanitation. And now there's even companies who are saying that they are going to actually provide security services with robot dogs, right, with robots. So it'll be robots guarding the computers. And so people are rightly saying, why should we support this? And that is what is causing this amazing movement to rise up and to block these developments across the country.
0: Astra, the University of Buffalo professor in environment and sustainability, Holly Buck, recently wrote an article in Jacobin headlined Democratic Governance of AI is the Real Solution, in which she argues against the idea of a moratorium on data centers. She writes, a moratorium on AI data centers is a terrible idea, one that poses serious equity concerns. A moratorium springs from the desire to stop the concentration of wealth, but ironically, it's likely to exacerbate it. It's a massive strategic blunder for the left, and we should think through the global justice implications and follow-on effects. We should be wary of proposals that would send burdens elsewhere. Under neoliberal capitalism, industries offshore environmental harms to places with weaker governance, cheaper labor costs, and fewer environmental safeguards, unquote. Buck says AI should be regulated as a public utility. What's your response to her argument on a moratorium?
2: Yeah, the Guardian piece I wrote with Saul Levin was a response to her criticism of this movement, which she said was a dead end, and her criticism of the idea of a data center moratorium. First, I want to say that I like the idea of democratic governance of AI, but you need to have leverage to have any kind of democratic control. And I think it's important to pause and just note how undemocratic the rollout of AI has been so far. Nobody has asked for this. You cited polling. This is incredibly unpopular technology. Even 80% of Republicans and independents, of people who voted for Donald Trump, say they want more regulations on AI, even if it slows things down. Last year, there was a poll that said only 10% of people are excited about where this technology is going. And that's because the people who control it, who own it, have been very clear that they don't have democracy in mind. They define AGI, artificial general intelligence, this is OpenAI's definition, as autonomous systems that can do essentially do human work. And so this is a human job elimination machine, and maybe a human elimination machine in the sense that AI is also, it is not just automating workplace labor, but also, you know, impersonating human beings and trying to be your best friend and your companion and sort of take over human life. So this is not, and this again is not something that people have wanted. You know, the Silicon Valley has gotten very aggressively behind Donald Trump, who has said, you know, he's going to block all attempts to regulate or control this technology, that we're in an accelerationist mindset. So you only can wield democratic power in opposition to that if you are, you know, an ordinary citizen who doesn't have a direct line to Donald Trump or millions of dollars to buy him off, by engaging in protest, by engaging in disruptive action. And data centers provide local focal points, local choke points, where people can come together and push back on the billionaire big tech agenda and say no. And it has absolutely changed the terrain, I think, of the political conversation. That's critical. I think there are some people, a good faith critique as well, is this the most tactical thing that people can do? And I would say it is tactical because it provides, again, people a place to meet locally and a way to make their discontent known. But I think where I have another disagreement with Buck is, you know, I think there's a question about how much we want AI in our lives, right? You know, I think part of her argument is that it's a bit Luddite to resist this technology. It's inevitable. It's the future. Everyone should have access to it in every facet of their existence. And I think that many people are more skeptical than that. We're saying, do we really want AI in our schools, teaching our children? Do we really want AI talking to our children? And do we want AI to be our boss at work? There is a deeper debate there about where we want to allow this technology to be. And to me, that's part of what it means to have democratic governance over AI, is to say, no, we don't need this technology to take over every facet of our existence, from the industrial to the intimate.
0: And finally, very briefly, can you explain the tech sector fighting back against the anti-data center movement? You write, quote, about concerted PR efforts flooding elections with dark money or even shadier tactics in this last minute.
2: Yes. You know, Bernie Sanders recently said that by his estimate, the AI sector has put $400 million into elections already in 2026. They are also trying to use other tactics, PR tactics, to smear protesters. For example, that idea that this is actually a paid movement, is not a grassroots movement, is part of their campaign against the data center uprising. And you know, it seems to not be working at this point because there is such grassroots momentum. People are coming together from all walks of life and realizing they have more in common around this issue. They might have voted for Donald Trump. They might be a Democrat, but they're saying this is not the future that we want. We want a future where we can breathe the air, we can drink the water, where we have jobs, where our kids have jobs, where we have a livable future. Naomi Klein and I, in our forthcoming book, call this a new pro-life movement. We don't want to be subjected to robot overlords. So there's going to be pushback, undoubtedly more pushback to come from the tech sector. And I hope that people who are sympathetic to the idea of regulating this technology can appreciate what a strategic movement this is. The data center fight is giving us leverage to create the conditions where hopefully the Democratic Party can come in and seize the moment and propose not just smart regulations, but things like a jobs guarantee, insisting that this technology is tied to green energy and the like. This is creating conditions for the changes that we need to push back on Silicon Valley and its authoritarian agenda.
0: Astra Taylor, writer, organizer, co-founder of The Debt Collective. We'll link to your new piece in The Guardian titled The Fight Against AI Data Centers Isn't Just About Tech, It's About Democracy. Astra and Naomi Klein's forthcoming book out in September is titled End Times Fascism and the Fight for the Living World. Coming up, we go to Wisconsin to look at the case of Salah Sarsour, president of the Islamic Society of Milwaukee. He's been locked up in an ICE jail since late March. We'll speak with his son. Stay with us.

0: Grammy Award-winning musician Tom Morello singing This Land Is Your Land outside 26 Federal Plaza in New York City Tuesday, where he joined a coalition of groups protesting ICE abuses. This is Democracy Now!, democracynow.org. I'm Amy Goodman. We end today's show in Milwaukee, Wisconsin. To look at the case of Salah Sarsour, the president of the Islamic Society of Milwaukee. He's been locked up in an ICE jail in Indiana since late March. He is a Palestinian-born 53-year-old man who's lived in the United States since 1993. He became a lawful permanent resident nearly 30 years ago. The U.S. accuses him of failing to disclose a conviction by Israeli military authorities when he was a teenager in the occupied West Bank. Sarsour says he never understood the charges presented against him in Hebrew and that he was tortured in Israeli custody as a youth. Calls have been growing for weeks for Sarsour to be released. In April, the Milwaukee Common Council passed a resolution opposing his detention. More than 9,000 people have signed a petition calling for his release. The petition was organized by the group Bend the Ark, Jewish Action. The group Jewish Voice for Peace has also advocated for Sarsour's release. This weekend, I was in Milwaukee, where I spoke to Jody Melamed of Jewish Voice for Peace.
1: His health is not good. We are very concerned. He's being held completely underground in a very, very cold detention center. He has diabetes. It's been a challenge to get his diabetes medication to him. We're not confirmed he's able to take it regularly. We're really concerned. He was unable to, he asked for a Quran for his spiritual health, and he was denied one. In fact, he was told that he should read the Bible. The food he's getting is also substandard. You know, we're extremely concerned that the time he's spending there is really compromising his health, although his mental spirit is very good.
0: We're joined now by two guests, Salah Sarsour's son, Kareem, and Munjat Ahmed, a member of Salah Sarsour's legal team. Kareem, talk about your father, a very significant leader in Wisconsin, again, president of the Islamic Society of Milwaukee, and what you're calling for. He's being held not in Wisconsin, but in hours away in Indiana.
2: Yes, yes. Thank you, Amy. Thank you for having me. Good morning. So my father, he is a father, a grandfather, a businessman, a community pillar. He's been living here, like you said, for over 30 years legally. He's a community pillar, giving back to his community since he came here. He was taken in from Milwaukee on March 30th by ICE agents, or we'd say kidnappers, and they took him to Chicago, where they booked him, and then they transferred him to Indiana's facility in Clay County. And the entire thing shook us as a family when they took him, because a man who is elected for the second time as the president of the Islamic Society of Milwaukee, who has businesses, living here legally, no criminal records, never arrested in the United States, was taken off the streets and put in a van and dragged across state lines without any cause or without any information other than you'll get a call later on. On that day, we actually called many local police departments to understand what was going on. Nobody had any clue. We thought something bad has happened to my dad. We were searching the entire city for him, and we called our family friend, his attorney, to understand what was going on. Later on, we understood that he was being dragged across state lines to go to a detention center all the way in Indiana.
0: If you could tell us, Munjat Ahmed, what are the charges?
3: Good morning again. Thanks for having myself and Kareem with you. This is a very important case. There are many, the so-called charges or allegations are all pretextual. The truth of the matter is Salah Sarsour is being held by ICE in an effort to weaponize immigration against people who are pro-Palestinian, people who advocated against the genocide in Gaza, people who are outspoken on the issue of human rights for Palestinians, the ending of the occupation against the Palestinians. So whatever the government is saying, it's all just a pretext for silencing folks for their pro-Palestinian advocacy. We saw the same thing with Mahmoud Khalil. We saw the same thing with Mohsen Mahdawi, with Lekat Kordia. We saw the same thing with Ruzmana Öztürk. This is a, you know, the modus operandi has been shown to us by the government that if you speak for Palestine and you are a advocate for Palestinian rights and you don't fall in line, they're going to use immigration and weaponize that against you. Schlosser Sue has been a lawful permanent resident of the United States for 33 years, has been a pillar of our community, not only in Milwaukee, but nationally. I mean, he has reaches more national than most people, I think, know. And so we know that the only reason that Schlosser Sue is sitting in jail right now is to stop him from his constitutionally protected rights of free speech. And this is an attack on our Constitution. And we should all be worried. As Americans, we should all be very worried that our Constitution is being gutted by this administration, at least when it relates to pro-Palestinian speech. And so Salah's case, in my opinion, is going to be a litmus test. Will this country stand up for their constitutional rights, or were we going to allow the Trump administration to gut those rights and to strip people from their free speech?
0: Kareem, his ninth grandchild, your dad's ninth grandchild, was born while he was in jail, and his 10th grandchild is about to be born?
2: Yes. So my dad's actually, he was planning on visiting my sister in Tennessee. He usually visits her every time she has a kit for support, and she usually has very hard labor. So he was actually planning to leave that week or the week after to go there and be of support. And he was not able to, obviously, for being taken away. And his 10th grandchild is going to be coming in 5 months. He has, I mean, 9 grandchildren, 6 or 7 of them talk about him every single day. They miss him so much. He was a big part of their lives. He was, if you see his pictures online and on social media, you see how they're smiling, playing together. He was the teddy bear of a grandfather that brings so much happiness and joy. He would break our word as a grandfather and do whatever he wants with the kids and play with them and give them candy or take them out and get them toys.
0: He's head of the largest mosque in, is it not only Milwaukee, but Wisconsin?
2: Yes, Wisconsin. So he was elected for his second term as the president of the Islamic side of Milwaukee that has a big community center, a big school. He was building with an amazing team. They were building a great future for the next generations to come as the community is growing more and more.
0: I want to end with Salah Sarsour in his own words, a part of a letter he sent from his ICE jail cell in Indiana. He wrote, "I'm not here for a crime or for anything wrong I committed. I'm here because I believe, like all of you, in building a strong community to secure the best environment for our children so they can learn how to be strong, just citizens. I'm here because I chose to stand with justice and with those who deserve our support and to defend them, whether in our community or all over the world. I'm here because I stood with all of you in the streets, saying no to the oppression, no to the genocide against Gaza and Palestine, no to war, no to the killing of children, no weaponizing immigration for anyone, and no to humiliating and discriminating against people." The words of Salah Sarsour. We have 10 seconds. Munjid, you're his lawyer. Is there any word that he's going to be released soon?
3: We filed a request in the Southern District of Indiana with the federal court there, requesting a bond that is currently pending. Our hope is that the judge will see what is actually happening here as an affront to the Constitution, and we'll actually release
0: them. Munjid Ahmed, a member of Salah Sarsour's legal team, and Salah Sarsour's son, Kareem Sarsour. Thank you so much for being with us. That does it for our show. I'll be at the IFC Center tonight in New York City for the screening of Steal a Story, Please. Then to Atlanta on Friday, Houston and Austin over the weekend. Go to democracynow.org.
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6: 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I'm CFRC's broadcast journalist, Christina Laurie, and this is your morning news brief. Starting with some traffic updates to keep in mind if you're hitting the road this morning. Johnson Street from University Avenue to Aberdeen, expect delays for contractor to complete storm sewer improvements until July 30th. On Bath Road, between Sir John A. Macdonald Boulevard and Portsmouth Avenue, expect delays as crews continue installing intersection pedestrian signals. Over on King Street West, from Country Club Drive to Front Road, expect delays as Utilities Kingston Work has reduced traffic to one lane in each direction. Watch for lane shifts, reduced speeds, and shared lane signage. At the intersection of Montreal Street and John Counter Boulevard, construction is ongoing, with delays expected through the rest of this month. Cranbrook Street from Days Road to Lakeview Avenue will be closed from 8:40 to 9:20 this morning and 3:20 to 3:50 this afternoon as part of the School Streets program, restricting access during school drop-off and pickup times. Wright Crescent remains closed between Palace Road and Kingsland Crescent for roadway repairs and safety improvements. Construction continues on Princess Street from Frontenac to Division as part of a major reconstruction project. And finally, long-term closures remain in place on Aberdeen Street between Johnson and William and Barrie at Queen. Looking to the weather, we have cloudy skies today with a 40% chance of showers and a high of 14 degrees. The UV index is 5 or moderate. Later tonight, the clouds will be sticking around and there will be a low of 9. This has been your quick morning news brief. 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

I'm not here to get so dramatic for you, but let's get started this morning. It's the Indie Wake Up Call on CFRC. I'm happy you're here. New music from Boards of Canada in the background, Prophecy at 1420 megahertz. So yeah, good morning.

So coming into the holiday long weekend, I know. What holiday? Victoria Day weekend. I know, it feels like we shouldn't even have Easter yet because the weather hasn't cooperated. But guys, for the first time in my recent memory, it is going to be a beautiful Victoria Day weekend. I know, you're not feeling it right now. It's 7 degrees, it's overcast, as usual, but it looks like we're in for a beautiful weekend. I mean, yeah, 15 degrees on Friday. We're skipping today, not even time. Tomorrow, Friday, 15 degrees with sunny skies, some clouds. Saturday, we're going up to 17, Sunday, 18, Monday, 22. So I don't know if you do have some time to yourself this weekend, but it might be some outdoor time. And it's looking a lot better as we go forward, because come on, summer, we want some of that. We do. As for Indie Wake Up Call today, we have some things we need to talk about that's going on this weekend. Also, just general music news and what's happening outside of Kingston. I know, we can do that sometimes. And overall, just new music releases. Broken Social Scene, they released some new music, and I believe Pitchfork said it's one of their best releases in their career. I think they got an 8.0. Not like Chris Brown, who got a 1.3. Go read that one. That one's amazing. Anyway, you know me and Pitchfork. Like, I love them, I hate them, but I'm still invested. Yeah, they like the new Broken Social Scene, so I'm going to play a track called Only the Good I Keep. Violet Grohl, yes. Nepo Baby. We always have time for the Nepo Babies on the Indie Wake Up Call. Violet Grohl has a new song called Cool Buzz, and you can tell me what you think about it. You can follow us, Indie Wake Up Call, on Instagram. And I mean, I have the show to myself, so you're getting two Ty Segall songs. I feel like Ty hasn't been on the show in a while. He's got some great Live at the BBC music. One is a song that we all know. Another one is a cover. Ty never strays from playing a cover, and he has such a huge catalog. He's always releasing music, but I find he still always has time for a fun cover. I'm gonna play that for you as well. And Callum messaged me with a band he wanted me to check out, called band called Max. And it's kind of like a little mini super group of people who've been in other bands. We'll talk about them as well. But they also have a live album, and we're gonna play some of that as well as Ty's live music from the BBC. And there is a Kingston band that has just announced recently that they're releasing a pretty epic live album later this summer. You might know who that is, but if you don't, you're gonna have to check around. Check out the show as we go to 10 a.m. on Indie Wake Up Call to get you up to date. Other new music, tons of it. But in the meantime, let's get started with some Broken Social Scene. And I'm not gonna play Angeline de Poitrine this morning, so that's how it goes here on CFRC. Good morning, everyone. 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This is the Indie Wake Up Call.

We're going to play 3 minutes of a really long cover, and we'll stop for the news. But we love you!

Okay, so I like the song. And in case you don't know who that is, he's stirring up a bit of controversy right now. That's Finn Wolfhard. Yes, Finn Wolfhard from Stranger Things. Now, he has a long history of bands. I managed to see his band, Calpurnia, like before COVID. So he was probably, I don't know, 16 or whatever. He's been in bands for a long time. And I do like the song. It's called I'll Let You Finish. And it's from his forthcoming album. It's called Fire From the Hip, and it's going to be coming out in July. Why is this song controversial? Well, you don't make the Swifties mad. And if you heard in the song, now this song isn't entirely about this at all, but he threw in the famous line from when Kanye took the microphone from Taylor at the MTV Video Awards. I'ma let you finish, but Beyonce had one of the best videos of all time. He said that in the song. So you can imagine he's getting some DMs. Anyway, I like it. It's good. Finn Wolfhard's always had an old soul about him. He loves bands like the OCs and Twin Peaks and like Exile on Main Street style Rolling Stones. So I'm here for it. And let's see what happens next. Before that, we had Ty Segall with LA Woman live at the BBC and Squealer live at the BBC because it's me. And you get two doses of Ty Segall with your morning coffee. And band called Max, thank you, Callum, for sending that in. That's Rocker. And they are, yeah, a little composite of some Toronto musicians that you may know. So check them out. Violet Grohl, I said Nepo Babies always have a space on Indie Wake Up Call. Got to give it to Violet. It's a great song. It's called Cool Buzz. And is that her on the drums? Did you hear that? I'm going to go look into that a little bit more. Sounded great. And especially the drum sequence is lovely. We had before that, to start off the show, Broken Social Scene, new music from them, Only the Good I Keep. Like I said, the reviews are coming in pretty hot for them, and there's a lot of love for the new album, so there you go. Oldies and some newbies, and we're going to change it up a little bit. Lil Sims has new music off an album called Sugar Girl, playing a track with Dila called Open Arms. Kalala has new music, and Melt out of Vancouver. I'm pretty sure they're out of Vancouver. And new music from Luna Lee. We got to talk about Luna Lee as well. So it's going to sound a little bit different as we just keep jetting through the morning here on the Indie Wake Up Call. You're listening to CFRC. I'm the control freak, and you're just going to listen, and we're going to have some fun. Here's Lil Sims. Pass.

There you go. A little bit of Luna Lee this morning on Indie Wake Up Call CFRC. Good morning, everyone. How you doing? 8:40. Just playing some new music for you. And Luna Lee has been featured in an article and with Hannah Georges. They're talking about how their careers have been boosted by touring as an opener. Now, I feel a lot of people who listen to CFRC and who volunteer here, we love our openers. A lot of openers go on to be, like, really well established and too expensive for us, so it's good to see bands when they're openers. But arriving early, yeah, it's often a win. So there's an article in Exclaim about how a lot of people even are showing up just for the openers. But I'll stay for the whole thing, but have I done that? Absolutely. There's a study on openers published in 2024. Music researcher and former Passion Pit bassist Jeff Aprizzeso noted that the majority of music fans don't buy concert tickets for openers specifically. But the study on openers was both timely and important because a post-pandemic boom in live music had increased the opportunities for emerging artists to join major acts on tour. So think about it, like your Gracie Abrams, your Sabrina Carpenters, they all exploded in popularity after being on that crazy Eras tour. But on the smaller side of things, Luna Lee, who I just played for you, she's found long-term success with all of the factors at play of being an opener. She's, by the way, she's Toronto-born, LA-based, Korean-Canadian multi-instrumentalist. And she opened for Japanese Breakfast on a six-week tour back in 2021. And for nearly all of the cities, it was her first live show in those cities. Like, it was allowing her to reach those markets. And the audience members waiting for Japanese Breakfast just organically started posting videos of her online and tagged her. And she saw her streaming numbers jump significantly. And she ended up on Saturday Night Live in 2022, just saying, as a member of Japanese Breakfast's backing band. So that was very fun and something to consider if you're out there and you're thinking, like, I don't want to be an opener. I want to go out and do my own thing. Maybe, you know, have some fun, because opening for bands like Wolf Alice and Biba Doobie, yeah, Luna Lee has a pretty fun summer lined up and some opening slots as well, some festival slots. But yeah, Hannah Georges also pipes in on the article, and she's found the same kind of similar success as an opener. She's opened for people like The National and Broken Social Scene, who we just played on the show a little bit, and ended up collaborating with both bands. So say yes to opening, guys. It's fun. And we know bands, Kingston bands, who've done both, and I think we all win when that happens. So fans, go to the opener. Bands, be the opener. There's a lot to it. All right. As I said, it's going to be a beautiful Victoria Day weekend, so I want you to make some plans and see what's going on, but I'm going to let you know after the next set of music of what is going on this weekend in Kingston. And yes, there are fireworks, like real fireworks, not just from when the Habs win. Do we do that in Kingston? They certainly do it in Montreal. So I will let you know about the live music situation. And what do you say for this next round of music? We just make our way to Quebec. Speaking of the Habs, let's play some music from Quebec. You know where I'm going with this. I alluded to it at the beginning of the show. Yes, that's right. Angèle de Poitrine, Up on Deck, Volume 2 is out. People are losing their minds, as have they been since the KEXP broadcast back in February. But they deserve it. They deserve it. Okay, we also have some Claudel coming up, Foi de nos deux, and Les Louanges off Correct. Song's Correct. So yeah, let's dig in. Belle Provence, starting with You Got It, Angèle de Poitrine on the Indie Wake Up Call. This is CFRC. Good morning, everybody.

listening to the Indie Wake Up Call CFRC. I'm the control freak, and I'm sitting with you here as we get closer to 9 a.m. What happened to that first hour? Well, lots happened. We just went to Quebec for a minute there, and that was Les Louanges with Correct, Tout est Correct. New music. And Claudel, Foi de Nodeur, and you started it. I started it. Engin de Poitrine with Sonny's. I don't know if you watch the Quebec show Tout le monde en parle. It's on Sunday nights, and I think it's still the most watched program in Quebec, and they were on it. And it's funny because it's a lot of boomers on that show. There's still some young people for sure, like they're bringing it in. But I love when people are introduced to Engin de Poitrine who aren't music nerds, and their music nerd friends are trying to really hype it and sell it and get pumped by it. And some people just stare in amazement and you don't know where they're gonna land. Tout le monde en parle was no exception to that experience, and it was wonderful because these guys are from the Saguenay. They're not even from Montreal. Like, they're from the Saguenay, and to see this happen for them with this tour going on all the way to November, sold out shows, they just did London, everyone went crazy. How long is this gonna last? I don't care. It's so fun. And I think that's where they've dialed into math rock, if you still want to call it that, because there's so much funk in there, I don't know what we're talking about anymore. But what they have dialed into is fun. It's so fun that you can dance to it and smile and have a great polka dotty time. So if you do not know what I'm talking about, please follow Indie Wake Up Call on Instagram, because I'm constantly putting stuff on the story about this specific band right now, as a lot of the nerds are. So anyway, enough Engin de Poitrine for today. Coming up, we've got a lot happening in Kingston this weekend. And yes, we're going to talk about Spring Reverb a little later on in the show. But for now, like this weekend, hey, what's fun is that Sunday night is in play, because for a lot of people, Monday is a holiday. Not everyone. Hey, service industry people, I see you. But hey, it's a good weekend to make some bank because it looks like it's going to be good weather. I think we're going to get some patios out of this. There's some fireworks downtown and Confed Basin, all fun things, okay? So we have a lot happening all over the downtown especially, but in other places too. Like I see Creekside is doing their thing. If you don't know where that is, it's on Lowbro Lake. You've got Drag Bingo tonight at Daft Brewing. Hotel Wolf Island's doing their thing. Hellhound Trail will be there tonight. And here's one. Okay, so I'm turning on the music for this one. I feel very strongly about this one. This is today, and I think it's my pick for the day, and it's at 4:30 this afternoon. It's a year-end concert called Joy Off from Systema Kingston. It's 50 students from grade 2 to 6. Grade 2 to 6, everybody. Yeah, that's what's happening. And they're gonna be playing vocal. They're gonna be doing some string and just ensemble as well. And this is by donation at the Bader. I know. Grades 2 to 6, we want that. So very exciting. And yeah, that's my pick for today, I think. Although, you know, we've got some good things happening. Musiki, Time Out Bar and Bistro, all those things. So go check it out. We also see tomorrow night, raising money for the Kingston Native Center and Language Nest, Dallas, Alexander, and Niana are gonna be at the Broom Factory. And as usual, the RCHA, they've got a lot going on for happy hour. And I'm gonna say, Beatlemania for the Beatles fans at the Kingston Grand Theater, and No Limits at the Merchant. I'm gonna play some Killdeers. They're gonna be at Musiki tomorrow night, so I've got them lined up here to play. And didn't I see not Miss Emily, our other Emily. Emily's stealing the deal. I think they're going to the Buckle this weekend, if I'm not mistaken. Yes, they are. May 16th. You can catch Emily stealing the deal with Hobby, Mistaken for Wayne. I think they're gonna be downstairs. I got Emily Steele lined up for this next set as well. And coming on Tuesday, hey, if you want to get through the whole weekend, there's so much else going on, but you can check out the Guest Slippers Festival as well. That's happening all weekend. And you're going to have to go to their website to find out where you're going for that. That's very interesting. Anyway, but after all of that and the many other things you can do, including Royal Tusk at the Broom Factory on May 17th. I keep going here. I know. I keep going, but there's so much. I think Brother Elsie, yeah, they're gonna be at the Broom as well
on May 19th. So I'm thinking there's music every waking hour and every moment at the Broom this weekend, but many, many other places too, like the RCHA, the Cove in Westport, Time Out, Toucan, you got it. Music everywhere. So to celebrate that, yeah, the next set's going to be some Brother Elsie, they're playing Tuesday night. Emily Steele's playing the 16th. The Kilders, they're playing this weekend as well. And we're going to talk Spring Reverb in this next hour. So that's what's happening. And new music coming up as well. Oh my God, there's so much more. I'm just looking at all of the list here. So much more to talk about. But in the meantime, let's celebrate who's coming into town and entertaining us. Always fun.

Good morning, everyone. This is the Indie Wake Up Call, CFRC. Thanks for joining me this morning. You heard the Killdeers are playing this weekend in Kingston. That was The Escape. Emily Steele and The Deal. You know Emily Steele. Roadrunner. And Brother Elzy playing Passing Through. And they're going to be passing through Tuesday night. Do you like what I did there? No. Anyway, don't they sound like angels? I can attest that they do sound like that live. They did a wonderful live session for us a while back now. If you want to go through our YouTube, you can see it. We filmed them. It was fantastic. And they're very talented brothers. They are brothers. I think there's one cousin. Anyway, they sound like that live, which is fantastic. So you want to check that one out. Okay, so another thing we all want to check out, and a lot of us are talking about it here at the station, as usual, Spring Reverb is back. Is this the fourth year? It came hot out of COVID, so yeah, I think it's the fourth year. Holy crap. It's been fun, and it continues to be, and it's coming up the final week. Like, what are my actual dates here? Yeah, final weekend in May, and I want to get that right. So when I say that, though, I think things start rolling on the Wednesday, if I'm not mistaken. Definitely on the Thursday. But yeah, actually, it's the Thursday. So yeah, you can sleep a little bit on the Wednesday because we need to get organized. Yeah, four-day showcase, a celebration of live music. And here's what we love here as nerds at the station. There are workshops, there are panels and industry events. I've been able to participate in some of those and they're so fun. And hey, young people, there's a lot of industry information there for you and just DIYs, merch, social media, AI, meeting other musicians. Please register and check out. It's so fun. A lot of it is free. There are some ticketed events, and I believe all the panel events actually are free. So again, speaking out to my nerds, let's go. KPPconcerts.com will get you all the information, but I want to play some of the bands that will be joining us for Spring Reverb. We got some locals. We've got some people from out of town and lots of great venues like the Toucan, Musiki, the Broom Factory, Hotel Wolf Island's in the mix. It's going to be so fun. Anyway, you'll recognize a lot of the artists. I wish I could play Slaves of Spanky on morning radio at CFRC, but alas, I cannot. Okay, I am going to play a couple artists, though, and one of them is Futura Free. Futura Free kind of got me through some of the pandemic, and it says they're an Ottawa-based band, but I seem to recall that they were living in Kingston at the time, and they put out an album, and if I'm not mistaken, they even called it We Released a Song Every Day of the Lockdown, something like that. And they did. And here, let me get the, I'm gonna get it right this time. We released a song every week during quarantine. That was an album they put out in 2020. That was really good. But I'm gonna play a track called Optical Illusion that came out right after that, an album called Reducer. Got some by Divine Right, Pony Girl, all of them will be here for Spring Reverb, so check it out.

Oh, that's Almond Milk. You know that, with Luella. And I don't know where his Instagram went. It's gone. I don't know where Simon's... Well, I see Simon's, but I don't see the Almond Milk Instagram. Maybe that's the new way. Maybe that's what the kids are doing right now. And I don't hate that, because I imagine it's exhausting to come up with content when you're a musician and you just want to do your thing. Anywho, Almond Milk will also be here for Spring Reverb coming up the final weekend of May. I just gave you a little taste. A little taste. We had some Pony Girl, Laugh It Off. Did you hear that song, Supernatural by Divine Right? I know, it's an oldie, and I just can't wait to hear them play it. Never seen by Divine Right, I know. Feel like a bad person for that. Also, we had Futura Free, started off with Optical Illusion. I loved that record when it came out, and also the one I mentioned about they released a song every week during the first lockdown. Yeah, never met, I don't know these guys. And like I said, I think they were based in Kingston at the time. It does say they're Ottawa-based now. They're coming for Spring Reverb. Do you know, does anybody out there know them? I want to talk to them. Put in a good word for me, okay? I want to get them in here, because I just love the production on that album. It was really great. Anyway, Spring Reverb, don't worry. I'll be driving you crazy about it. Just thought I'd give you a little bit this week. Let's play some new music. Now, I wanted to play the new Yard Act album, music, whatever. I can't. Remember how I was saying about Slaves of Spanky? Like, I can't play any Slaves of Spank for you on morning radio. Yard Act, oh my God. I'm so excited about everything Yard Act. It is not good for morning radio. So put that in your to-do list. Check it out. It's funny. Like, I kind of tossed Yard Act and Lip Critic. They're not from, like, one's from New York, one's from, I believe, London, England, whatever. They're from England. I put them in the same categories. I kind of discovered them at the same time a few years back, and they both have new music and albums coming out and tours and the whole thing. So both of those, Lip Critic, Yard Act, I kind of put them in the same little file, and you should too. Maybe you'll hate them. That's okay. I'm just saying, that's what I want. I want more of for myself. Anyway, I got some news from Father John Misty. There's a guy that just slow burns through his career, puts out music occasionally. We go see him. He puts out more music. It's just the slow burn lifestyle, man. And he's got a new song called The Payoff. We're going to play it. I'm going to play some Snow Caps with Waxahachie, and that's a song called Heathcliff. Here's a song that I had to cut off short last week, and I really like it. Going back to Montreal, it's a band called Blue Bloods, and it's a song called Dollar Tree Dreams, and it's about aspirational shopping and trying to make your way through this economy and through the hard times and just trying to feed yourself, and they're in Dollar Tree. I feel that's a really good song right now, and I had to cut it short. I feel I need to give them some justice today, so we're going to do that. And Claro has new music with Rostam. It's going to kind of change up the whole vibe, but we're going to do that in this next set. And, oh, look at that, 9:35 already. It's the indie wake-up call. So I'm going to be quiet so we can play some Father John Misty right now. Here's The Payoff.

Oh man, I gotta get out of here soon. Indie Wake Up Call flew by. We've only got 7 minutes left. And I just wanna remind everyone, yes, go to Kingston Live. There's a lot in there to show you what's happening and what's going on this weekend. But my pick is at 4:30 this afternoon at the Isabel. There are 50 kids from grade 2 to 6 who have worked really hard and they're gonna be singing. They have ensembles and they're playing instruments. Like, let's go, kids. I know it's gonna be amazing. Also, obviously, we talked about a lot of other things going on this weekend, so get out there, enjoy yourselves. It looks like it's going to be a beautiful weekend. I'm taking you out with new music from Porches. This is a track called Habit, and thanks for hanging out this morning. Stick around. There's so much happening on the station this morning. You'll want to hear it, all right? I'll be back next Thursday. See ya.

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2: 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Tune in to get your weekly fix of British music, culture, and lots of fun. I'll see you there. Ta-ra!

Welcome back to From CN to CA. Those were two powerful, soaring tracks from legendary artists, Misha from Japan and Amae from Taiwan. Next, we've got two new releases, one from Kingston's own Cassador and one from Japanese group Huon. Here's Ultraviolet Daydream and I.O.

0: Coming up now on this week's Release Radar, in partnership with the Kingston Music Office, we're pleased to present Somewhere Between Here and Brooklyn, the sound of Seth W.J. Hunt Alone in a Room, one mic, no extras. Stripped to its bones, Seth's new EP captures every moment that would normally be polished away. Blending the quiet ache and storytelling of Wilco Brighteyes and Cameron Winter, Hunt's original songs feel both intimate and personal. The record also reimagines two iconic tracks, pulling Red Hot Chili Peppers' Other Side and Pearl Jam's Black into a stark acoustic space where the weight of the lyrics hits even harder. Want to be highlighted next time? 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In the meantime, stream Seth W.J. 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

Welcome back to From CN to CA. 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
5: 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Ta-ra!

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1: 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Thank you so much for tuning in. This is absolutely absolutely frivolous. I'm here every Thursday at 10:30, and I try to host a show that's all about comedy. Mostly I put on stand-up comedy. Occasionally I will do an interview or a sketch comedy piece or poetry or story, that kind of thing. Anything that's funny, usually what makes me laugh. Although I have played other people's recommendations who want to listen to something funny that they consider funny. I have put that on the air that I may not have found as funny. But I'm always like, everybody's idea of what is funny is different. As long as it's not dangerous, I guess is the best word I can think of. I will put it on the air. And you can use your own definition of dangerous. I have mine and the CRTC's, of course, definition of what I can play on the air. So, definitely send me your suggestions. You can go to www.cfrc.ca and email the main email address. It will get to me. I won't be able to do it the day of a show. If you're thinking of it right now and you want to listen to something, I apologize. It's not the way that we're set up at this show. So, but definitely

0: for the future shows, definitely send stuff in if you are interested in listening to anything specific. Old comedy, new comedy, I don't know, future comedy, anything you might get a chuckle out of. I am here for the audience. Well, yeah, mostly the audience. I do have selfish reasons for being here. It's been a long time I've been here, and it does me wonders to come into this studio as often as I can and just do the show or edit stuff or help out or go do some of the community outreach that we do all year long. CFRC is really involved in things in the community, not just Kingston, but the surrounding areas as well. And I hope you, if you're thinking of volunteering but are nervous about maybe doing a show, which honestly is not that big of a deal. but you do have to audition, so it is a little bit of a big deal, I suppose. But once you've got your training, it's so much fun to do. But if you're not open, if you're not one of those people who want to be on the air and talking, and I get that too. That's not really my first thought when I came here, but I ended up using it as a jumping off point to try and get better at doing presentations for my job, which honestly didn't get that much better, but I really did fall in love with radio. So highly recommend you volunteer here, whether you want to be on air or not. We have a lovely group of people and we have lovely staff who look after their volunteers and advocate for them, which is really, really great. At the end of the day, though, it's all about what the audience wants and needs and what we can do within regulations. So that is kind of their focus, and understandably so. But they're so good to their volunteers here, and we don't give them enough credit. Oh, and I also want to say Happy Nurses Week to all my favorite nurses out there. And thanks for all you do. I know you. I see you. I see you when I'm in the hospital. I'm a nurse too, but I also see, I see the nurses and how hard they are working and how little credit they get and how little appreciation they receive. So thank you. I appreciate you. You help me do my own nursing job much, much better, and helps my patients at the end of the day. And that's really great. We all are a team, although not everyone thinks that way. We really are all a team, including the patient. So I'll leave it at that. You're here to hear some comedy. I have a Julia Sweeney coming up. She's a wonderful female comic. This is a talk that she gave many years back in 2006. And she's talking about coming of age. And there, she does talk about Catholicism, which is not, of course, everyone's bag. I don't know. But if any of it is offensive in any way, or if there is something I should have bleeped that she says that I didn't like a swear word, which I don't think she did. But when I'm laughing, sometimes I miss things. I apologize in advance. It's not our intention here at CFRC or Absolutely Frivolous to offend anyone. We just hope you enjoy the comedy that we play during this half hour and everything else that we play on CFRC. I hope you really do keep coming back here to 101.9 FM. 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
1: On September 10th, the morning of my 7th birthday, I came downstairs to the kitchen where my mother was washing the dishes and my father was reading the paper or something, and I sort of presented myself to them in the doorway, and they said, "Hey, happy birthday." And I said, "I'm 7. And my father smiled and said, "Well, you know what that means, don't you?" And I said, "Yeah, that I'm going to have a party and a cake and get a lot of presents." And my dad said, "Well, yes. But more importantly, being 7 means that you've reached the age of reason, and you're now capable of committing any and all sins against God and man." Now, I had heard this phrase, age of reason, before. Sister Mary Kevin had been banding it about my second grade class at school. But when she said it, the phrase seemed all caught up in the excitement of preparations for our first communion and our first confession. And everybody knew that was really all about the white dress and the white veil. And anyway, I hadn't really paid all that much attention to that phrase, age of reason. So I said, yeah, age of reason. What does that mean again? And my dad said, "Well, we believe in the Catholic Church that God knows that little kids don't know the difference between right and wrong, but when you're 7, you're old enough to know better. So you've grown up and reached the age of reason, and now God will start keeping notes on you and begin your permanent record." And I said, "Oh, wait a minute. You mean all that time up till today? All that time I was so good, God didn't notice it? And my mom said, well, I noticed it. And I thought, how could I not have known this before? How could it not have sunk in when they'd been telling me all that being good and no real credit for it? And worst of all, how could I not have realized this very important information until the very day that it was basically useless to me? So I said, well, Mom and Dad, what about Santa Claus? I mean, Santa Claus knows if you're naughty or nice, right? And my dad said, yeah, but honey, I think that's technically just between Thanksgiving and Christmas. And my mother said, oh, Bob, stop it. Let's just tell her. I mean, she's 7. Julie, there is no Santa Claus. Now, this was actually not that upsetting to me. My parents had this whole elaborate story about Santa Claus, how they had talked to Santa Claus himself and agreed that instead of Santa delivering our presents over the night of Christmas Eve, like he did for every other family who got to open their surprises first thing Christmas morning, our family would give Santa more time. Santa would come to our house while we were at 9 o'clock high mass on Christmas morning, but only if all of us kids did not make a fuss, which made me very suspicious. It was pretty obvious that it was really our parents giving us the presents. I mean, my dad had a very distinctive rapping style, and my mother's handwriting was so close to Santa's. Plus, why would Santa save time by having to loop back to our house after he'd gone to everybody else's? There is only one obvious conclusion to reach from this mountain of evidence. Our family was too strange and weird for even Santa Claus to come visit. And my poor parents are trying to protect us from the embarrassment, this humiliation of rejection by Santa, who was jolly. But let's face it, he was also very judgmental. So to find out that there was no Santa Claus at all was actually sort of a relief. I left the kitchen not really in shock about Santa. But rather, I was just dumbfounded about how I could have missed this whole age of reason thing. It was too late for me. Maybe I could help someone else, someone who could use the information. They had to fit 2 criteria. They had to be old enough to be able to understand the whole concept of the age of reason and not yet 7. The answer was clear. My brother Bill, he was 6. Well, I finally found Bill about a block away from our house at this public school playground. It was a Saturday, and he was all by himself just kicking a ball against the side of a wall. I ran up to him and said, Bill, I just realized that the age of reason starts when you turn 7, and then you're capable of committing any and all sins against God and man. And Bill said, so? And I said, so? You're 6. You have a whole year to do anything you want to, and God won't notice it. And he said, so? And I said, so? So everything! And I turned to run. I was so angry with him. But when I got to the top of the steps, I turned around dramatically and said, oh, by the way, Bill, there is no Santa Claus. Now, I didn't know it at the time, but I really wasn't turning 7 on September 10th. For my 13th birthday, I planned a slumber party with all of my girlfriends. But a couple of weeks beforehand, my mother took me aside and said, I need to speak to you privately. September 10th is not your birthday, it's October 10th. And I said, what? And she said, listen, the cutoff date to start kindergarten was September 15th. So I told them that your birthday was September 10th, and then I wasn't sure that you weren't just going to go blab it all over the place, so I started to tell you your birthday was September 10th. But Julie, you were so ready to start school, honey, you were so ready. I thought about it. When I was 4, I was already the oldest of 4 children, and my mother even had another child to come. So what I think she understandably really meant was that she was so ready, she was so ready. Then she said, don't worry, Julie, every year on October 10th, when it was your birthday, but you didn't realize it, I made sure that you ate a piece of cake that day. Which was comforting but troubling. My mother had been celebrating my birthday with me without me. What was so upsetting about this new piece of information was not that I was going to have to change the date of my slumber party with all of my girlfriends. What was most upsetting was that this meant I was not a Virgo. I had a huge Virgo poster in my bedroom, and I read my horoscope every single day, and it was so totally me. And this meant that I was a Libra? So I took the bus downtown to get the new Libra poster. The Virgo poster is a picture of a beautiful woman with long hair sort of lounging by some water, but the Libra poster is just a huge scale. this was around the time that I started filling out physically, and I was filling out a lot more than a lot of the other girls. And frankly, the whole idea that my astrological sign was a scale just seemed ominous and depressing. But I got the new Libra poster, and I started to read my new Libra horoscope. And I was astonished to find that it was also totally me. It wasn't until years later, looking back on this whole age of reason, change of birthday thing, that it dawned on me. I wasn't turning 7 when I thought I turned 7. I had a whole other month to do anything I wanted to before God started keeping tabs on me. Oh, life can be so cruel. One day, 2 Mormon missionaries came to my door. Now, I just live off a main thoroughfare in Los Angeles, and my block is, well, it's a natural beginning for people who are peddling things door to door. Sometimes I get little old ladies from the Seventh-day Adventist church showing me these cartoon pictures of heaven, and sometimes I get teenagers who promise me that they won't join a gang and just start robbing people if I only buy some magazine subscriptions from them. So normally, I just ignore the doorbell, but on this day, I answered. And there stood 2 boys, each about 19, in white starched short sleeve shirts, and they had little name tags that identified them as official representatives of The Church of Jesus Christ of Latter-day Saints. And they said they had a message for me from God. I said, "A message for me from God?" And they said, "Yes." Now, I was raised in the Pacific Northwest around a lot of Church of Latter-day Saints people, and, you know, I've worked with them and even dated them, but I never really knew the doctrine or what they said to people when they were out on a mission, and I guess I was sort of curious, so I said, "Well, please, come in." And they looked really happy because I don't think this happens to them all that often. So I sat them down and I got them glasses of water, and after our niceties, they said, "Do you believe that God loves you with all his heart?" And I thought, well, of course I believe in God, but, you know, I don't like that word heart because it anthropomorphizes God, and I don't like the word his either because that sexualizes God. But I didn't want to argue semantics with these boys, so after a very long, uncomfortable pause, I said, "Yes, yes, I do. I feel very loved." And they looked at each other and smiled like that was the right answer. And then they said, "Do you believe that we're all brothers and sisters on this planet?" And I said, "Yes, I do. Yes, I do." And I was so relieved that it was a question I could answer so quickly. And they said, "Well, then we have a story to tell you." And they told me the story all about this guy named Lehi who lived in Jerusalem in 600 BC. Now, apparently, in Jerusalem in 600 BC, everyone was completely bad and evil, every single one of them, man, woman, child, infant, fetus. And God came to Lehi and said to him, "Put your family on a boat and I will lead you out of here." And God did lead them. He led them to America. I said, "America? From Jerusalem to America by boat in 600 BC? And they said, "Yes." Then they told me how Lehi and his descendants reproduced and reproduced, and over the course of 600 years, there were 2 great races of them, the Nephites and the Lamanites, and the Nephites were totally, totally good, each and every one of them, and the Lamanites were totally bad and evil, every single one of them, just bad to the bone. Then, after Jesus died on the cross for our sins, on his way up to heaven, he stopped by America and visited the Nephites. And he told them that if they all remained totally, totally good, each and every one of them, they would win the war against the evil Lamanites. But apparently somebody blew it, because the Lamanites were able to kill all the Nephites. All but one guy, this guy named Mormon, who managed to survive by hiding in the woods. And he made sure this whole story was written down in reformed Egyptian hieroglyphics chiseled onto gold plates, which he then buried near Palmyra, New York. I was just on the edge of my seat. I said, "What happened to the Lamanites?" And they said, "Well, they became our Native Americans here in the U.S. And I said, "So you believe the Native Americans are descended from a people who were totally evil?" And they said, "Yes." Then they told me how this guy named Joseph Smith found those buried gold plates right in his backyard. And he also found this magic stone back there that he put into his hat and then buried his face into. And this allowed him to translate the gold plates from the Reformed Egyptian into English. Well, at this point, I just wanted to give these 2 boys some advice about their pitch. to say. Okay, don't start with this story. I mean, even the Scientologists know to start with a personality test before they start telling people all about Xenu, the evil intergalactic overlord. Well, then they said, do you believe that God speaks to us through his righteous prophets? And I said, no, I don't. Because I was sort of upset about this Lamanite story and this crazy gold plate story. But the truth was, I hadn't really thought this through, so I backpedaled a little. And I said, well, what exactly do you mean by righteous? And what do you mean by prophets? Like, could the prophets be women? And they said, no. And I said, why? And they said, well, it's because God gave women a gift that is so spectacular. It is so wonderful that the only gift he had left over to give men was the gift of prophecy. What is this wonderful gift God gave women, I wondered? Maybe their greater ability to cooperate and adapt? Women's longer lifespan. The fact that women tend to be much less violent than men. But no, it wasn't any of these gifts. They said, well, it's her ability to bear children. I said, oh, come on. I mean, even if women tried to have a baby every single year from the time they were 15 to the time they were 45, assuming they didn't die from exhaustion, it still seems like some women would have some time left over to hear the word of God. And they said, no. Well, then they didn't look so fresh-faced and cute to me anymore, but they had more to say. They said, well, we also believe that if you're a Mormon and if you're in good standing with the church, when you die, you get to go to heaven and be with your family for all eternity. And I said, oh, dear. That wouldn't be such a good incentive for me. And I said, oh. Hey, well, we also believe that when you go to heaven, you get your body restored to you in its best original state. Like if you lost a leg, well, you get it back. Or if you've gone blind, you could see. I said, oh, now I don't have a uterus because I had cancer a few years ago. So does this mean that if I went to heaven, I would get my old uterus back? And they said, sure. And I said, I don't want it back. I'm happy without it. Gosh, what if you had a nose job and you liked it? Would God force you to get your old nose back? Well, then they gave me this Book of Mormon and they told me to read this chapter and that chapter, and they said they'd come back someday and check in on me. And I think I said something like, please don't hurry, or maybe it was just, please don't, and they were gone. Okay, so I initially felt really superior to these boys and smug in my more conventional faith. But then the more I thought about it, the more I had to be honest with myself. If someone came to my door and I was hearing Catholic theology and dogma for the very first time, and they said, we believe that God impregnated a very young girl without the use of intercourse, and the fact that she was a virgin is maniacally important to us, and she had a baby, and that's the Son of God. I mean, I would think that's equally ridiculous. I'm just so used to that story. So I couldn't let myself feel condescending towards these boys. But the question they asked me when I first arrived really stuck in my head. Did I believe that God loved me with all his heart? Because I wasn't exactly sure how I felt about that question. Now, if they had asked me, do you feel that God loves you with all his heart? Well, that would have been much different. I think I would have instantly answered, yes, yes, I feel it all the time. I feel God's love when I'm hurt and confused, and I feel consoled and cared for. I take shelter in God's love when I don't understand why tragedy hits, and I feel God's love when I look with gratitude at all the beauty I see. But since they asked me that question with the word believe in it, somehow it was all different, because I wasn't exactly sure if I believed what I so clearly felt. Okay, my religious history in a nutshell. I was raised Catholic, and for me, it was all in all a great experience. I know we can't stop reading about all of the horrific and abusive experiences that people have had growing up in the Catholic Church recently in the papers, but for me, it was mostly wonderful. I always felt lucky to be a Catholic. My parents were both from Catholic families that went as far back as anyone knew on either side. My parents both went to all Catholic schools, grade school, high school, college, and then my father even went to Catholic law school. My father told us kids that when he was in high school, the Jesuits separated out some of the boys, and they were on this separate advanced track, and he studied Latin for 4 years and Greek for 3 years, and out of the 15 of his very special group, 11 of them became Jesuit priests themselves. When my father told us kids this story, We thought, he's got to be like this genius who was being groomed for the priesthood. But lucky for us, he chose to get married instead. When I was old enough, my father introduced me to his favorite writers, which he pointed out were Catholic writers. G.K. Chesterton, Evelyn Waugh, Graham Greene, Flannery O'Connor. They were in a club that we were into, and I felt lucky and privileged. I think my favorite time to be a Catholic was in high school. My first 2 years of high school, I went to an all-girls school taught primarily by nuns, and I befriended one sister in particular, Sister Antonella, and she often invited me to the convent for dinner. And maybe because it was such a contrast to my home life at the time, I mean, I was the eldest of five children in a very busy Irish Catholic home, but to me, the life of the nuns just seemed like heaven. The convent was really quiet and calm, and the women were dedicated to the education of their students, and dinner discussion centered on theological debate, or what I thought was theological debate. Maybe it was just a poem that everyone liked, but it was just so civilized. Okay, I have to stop there. I feel so bad. Kind of in the middle, but thank you very much.
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3: Did you recognize that sound? That's the sound of a healthy, well-cared-for cat. I truly hope you've been lucky enough to hear that sound before. The feral cat population around Kingston and the surrounding areas has grown considerably over the last few years. And thanks to organizations like Kendra's Community Kitties, these feral cats are being fed, medically cared for, spayed, neutered, flea treated, dewormed, given winter shelters, and placed in loving homes whenever possible.
4: Hundreds of these special animals have been rescued by Kendra, and many of these wonderful felines are purring right now, safe and healthy.
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6: 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Even a small amount will help pay for medication, spay and neutering procedures, and food and supplies to keep these felines sheltered and healthy in the cold winters or extreme heat of the summer. Because some of these kitties are not socialized, Kendra has committed herself to provide 22 dishes of food with fresh water every day, 365 days a year, to six feral colonies. Food prices have increased significantly, so donations of food and money are always needed. Funding assists with the process of finding homes for these cats as well, as it takes time and money to find the right individual or family to be matched with the right kind of cat. You can become a foster family for our feline friends. Go to kckitties.com and learn how you can care for and love a cat or even a family of kittens until they can be moved into their forever homes. 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So they're more accepting of humans when placed with foster families. But fostering a feral cat is no easy task. 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
1: 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My name is Rue Mathur. I'm your host for this morning's CFRC Live Sessions, a show where we introduce you to incredible musicians making waves around Kingston, Canada, and the world beyond. This week, we had a truly special live session. We caught up with the Irish alternative and shoegaze band New Dad a couple of weeks ago. Singer, lyricist, and guitarist Julie Dawson came with my little team to Cops Records in Toronto for a quick interview that you'll be hearing on the show today, and we witnessed them play an incredible show that night at the Danforth Music Hall. We're playing you three songs recorded that night: Pretty, Heavyweight, and Misery, all taken from the band's latest album, Alter, their second album that came out last year. Julie walked us through the album. We talked about the album being inspired by their hometown of Galway, about feelings of homesickness, their feeling after playing a very successful Coachella set this year, about going independent, sticking to your guns as a woman in the music industry, and all the music that they have planned coming up next. New Dad are still on tour. If you happen to be out west and you really enjoyed listening to this today, they are playing in Vancouver on Monday the 18th of May at the Hollywood Theatre. You can find their music, details for tour dates, merch, everything on their Bandcamp page, newdadofficial.bandcamp.com. I hope you enjoy our conversation as much as I did. Thanks so much to Julie for taking the time. Thanks to New Dad for trusting us with their recognizable sound. Thanks to Cops Records for hosting us for this interview. And here it is. Awesome. We're here at Cops Danforth. I'm joined by Julie from New Dad. Hello, Julie.
2: Hello. Thank you for having me.
1: You guys are so chipper. A nice time in Toronto right now?
2: Yeah. Really, really happy to be back here. We were here maybe less than a year ago, I think, but we really enjoyed it and just excited to play again because the crowd, I remember the crowd being really good here.
1: Yeah, I've seen the crowds, and like people here in general really like you guys as well. Like a lot of people have been really excited for this show.
2: Oh, I'm glad. That's a relief.
1: And it's been a few weeks that a little more than a few weeks that you've been on tour in North America. How's it been?
2: It's been great. I mean, it always flies, to be honest. Like, I think we've only got like 2 weeks left or something. But yeah, it's been really fun. Gotten to go to a lot of cities that we've never been to. So yeah, it's been nice exploring, and we've been doing the whole, like, we've been driving the whole thing, so we've done a lot of mileage, but it's just really cool drive around America, seeing all the different like landscapes. It's pretty impressive, I must say.
1: It is vast.
2: It's vast. It's vast as hell, yeah.
1: Did that feel a little bit like home in an odd sense? Because I feel like when you talk about Galway, you also talk about how like vast and open and kind of empty in places it is.
2: Yeah, it's true. I feel like, I suppose, the closest I've seen to... like seen to what we're seeing, like just these like mass, just like hills and hills and hills and stuff, would be like the west coast, like Connemara, which is like an hour from Galway City, where I'm from. But yeah, still so different. Like it was our first time in the desert, and that was really crazy. A snake came up and drank out of the pool in the Airbnb, and we were like, oh my god,
1: in the Airbnb.
2: Yeah,
1: wow,
2: we were so buzzing. But yeah, no, it's cool. We've seen a lot of cool stuff.
1: And while you were out west, you were at Coachella. That's where we last saw you guys.
2: Oh, really?
1: Yeah, because it's live streamed and everything,
2: yeah,
1: right?
2: Yeah, true. Yeah.
1: How was it?
2: It was fun. It was definitely like a very surreal experience, because it's like you see it on your phone for since however long it's been running. Mm-hmm. And then you go there and you're like, oh, it's like I'm on my phone, because it's just like stepping into Instagram. Mm-hmm. But no, our show was really great. The tent we were playing was really fun. Yeah, just a mad experience. Definitely like felt different to other festivals we've been to, you know?
1: The scale of it, right?
2: The scale of it,
1: coming back and doing it the second time round and everything.
2: Yeah, it's so strange. But no, we really enjoyed it.
1: Mm-hmm.
2: Yeah.
1: And you've been touring your album, Alter. It came out last year. Such an interesting album, because I feel like when we listened to your debut album, Madra, it kind of put you guys in like the shoegaze category. And then this time it's like you tore up the rule book. You were like, well, you're going to make a much more expansive album, it sounded like, because there's so much other stuff going on in there, a lot more alternative sounds.
2: Yeah, thank you. Yeah, I guess like with Madra, but it was kind of like a collection of works from like the first 4 years we started the band, kind of thing. And then when it came to making the second one, we just knew we wanted to do something different, I guess. Like, it's fun to... I think that's what I always love in an artist, is when they like can do something different on every record that they make. But no, I think, yeah, it comes in waves, I suppose. Like, I'm sure we'll make something more similar to Modra again. But yeah, that was just kind of what was happening at the time, I suppose. Yeah.
1: And one thing that I got from the album was that there was a lot of themes of kind of homesickness, of reflecting on being away from home. And I guess when you guys wrote Modra, or a lot of the songs that you wrote, which were even before Modra came out, you were in the middle of such a moment of change, like moving to London, in the middle of this almost like firestorm where you got signed, you guys were getting really big, you had all these shows, all the same time it was also still lockdown, so it was kind of like everything's happening but also nothing's happening.
2: Yeah, it was definitely strange, because we like, when we started getting any like attention, it was during all that time where we were locked down, and we barely played any shows. Like, we'd only played in Galway, we'd had no experience with live at all. And then when we got out, we had a sold out tour, and we were like, oh no. Like, we were like, really had to work at it. And it takes time, you know, getting your live show right. It is just, it's a process. But yeah, it was definitely mad to come out of it, because when you're just looking out on your phone, you can't really take it in. And then you go to a room and there's those people there in a place you've never been, and they're singing the words back to you, so you're like, oh, what did this happen?
1: Yeah.
2: But no, it's amazing.
1: But yeah, next thing you know, you're on the Coachella stage that you watched during what
2: I know. I think that's, I don't know if it's hit me yet. Like, it's such a, like, you know, bucket list, obviously. It's an honor to get to play it, like, but yeah, it's still, I think I'll look back, maybe I'll look back when I'm 80 and I'll be like, I played Coachella, but I'm not there yet.
1: Certainly that's in the bag, you know?
2: Yeah.
1: But then on the idea of like homesickness and everything, you've had a few years to almost like put some distance between all of that happening, moving to London. And it feels like on Alter, you're able to almost like reflect on it in some ways. Like, you're looking back and you're able to write this record that's obviously very personal and like about your experience. But it also feels like it's kind of more generally like a reflection on this idea of like moving away or sort of drifting apart from something that you've known all your life.
2: Yeah, I appreciate you saying that. It is definitely like, I think, less insular in a way, like, whereas Modra felt like reading a like depressed teenager's diary, this was more like, what is my place in the world as like a 20 something year old? Where do I want to fit into all of this? And yeah, it's a thing that so many people can relate to, is being away from home. I'm very lucky to be like, I'm only in London, so it's not even that bad. But it's, yeah, the missing home is a really, it's a tough thing, you know, it's a tough feeling. But I know it has resonated with loads of people, obviously.
1: I feel like almost when you look at an album like that in context of something like where we are right now, 2025, 26, it almost kind of becomes like an immigrant album in some ways, if you know what I mean.
2: I totally do,
1: Like, to put that, to have an album like that, I feel like its meaning almost changes over time, like once you put it out there.
2: Yeah, I hope so. I think, and like, we've like traveled very far with this record, and like, these songs have resonated with so many different people all over the world. And like, you know, the Irish, we're all immigrants, you know, it's kind of in our blood. So for it to mean something like that, yeah, would be amazing.
3: This next song is about our lovely hometown of Galway in Ireland, which is almost as nice as Toronto. That's our one venue, it's a good one. This next song, we'd like to dedicate it to all of you tonight, because you all look so pretty.

0: on Other Side, like that's the opening track of the album. You open it, like I said, very different from how Matra sounded.
1: Yeah.
0: You have this like this synth riff that almost kind of like is a statement piece in a way that you're like, this album is not going to be Matra 2.0.
1: Yeah.
0: Alter is its own thing.
1: Yeah, totally. Mm-hmm. Yeah, we were definitely, that and that song as well, I feel like there was no other place for it. Like it couldn't have been in the middle, like it could only exist as an album opener. Do you know mm-hmm. what I mean? And yeah, it is definitely a big tonal shift. But I'm happy. I'm happy we chose that.
0: I hear that in the lyrics too. Like it feels like we're past the Matra era. Where I think I've written down the lyrics so that I don't forget them, but you've got the lyrics on there that go, I don't know what, but something's died. I think it may have been a dream of mine. Mm-hmm. And it's just like, you know, that was the old era, and now you're in like the Alter era, and mm-hmm. everything else is kind of like a memory from before, and it comes back sometimes, but like you're living in the now.
1: Yeah, exactly. Yeah, that's true. It's like I'm kind of reminiscing less, I suppose.
0: From moving from like that idea of like homesickness to like where does it go next for you guys?
1: That's a good question. I'm still kind of figuring it out. I think like we've been writing a lot more, and I guess even again on whatever the next project is, I want it to be again less insular and more like I try to notice things more, just like day-to-day mundane things. I feel like the songs I really love and the artists I really love are like experts at doing that. Like people like Adrian Lenker, it's like they can talk about like something so normal and make it sound so beautiful and, I don't know, poetic, I suppose. But yeah, I think on this, the stuff I've been writing recently is more, I'm trying to draw inspiration again from a completely different place. Cause I mean, there's only so much you can say about, I miss my mom and my dad, you know. Yeah, so it's, just trying to push myself, I suppose, a little more.
0: So it's a bit more on the, like, romanticising the everyday side of things.
1: Yeah, I think so. Yeah. I would like it to be.
0: I mean, I'm listening to the new song, Kick the Curb. Mm-hmm. What's happening there? Like, that's kind of your post-alter thing, almost,
1: yeah.
0: Right?
1: I mean, it was kind of like, with the new music, we wanted to just go back to, like, the way we started making music, which was literally just in our bedrooms and kind of, like, yeah, I guess we kind of missed being as hands-on as with it as we were in the beginning. So with Kick the Curb, it was kind of like just us on a laptop and the help of Liam, who's another amazing artist. And yeah, I guess we were kind of trying to bring back the like childlike wonderment we had when we began it all. And we were like, this doesn't matter. We're not making this for anyone. But no, I'm glad that people are liking it. And yeah. Again, I don't know if that's what the next record is even going to be, but I think it was good for us to just kind of come back to ourselves in a way. You know what I mean?
0: Yeah.
1: Yeah.
0: And like when you started with Matra, you kind of, like we were saying, you're pushed into this new world of like the music industry almost.
1: Yeah.
0: And like you were thrust into it so fast.
1: Yeah.
0: And I heard on some of the songs, even on Alter, that you're kind of like learning to put your foot down a bit more and like push back on stuff and almost like speak for yourself.
1: Yeah.
0: I mean, it's important for other people to hear that, I feel like, because I'm listening to that and I'm like, oh yeah, like I should do that too, you know?
1: And this is the thing, like I'm just definitely still learning to be more like assertive or more just like not feeling bad to like create like boundaries with people and things like that. I think it's a very important thing to learn to do, especially as a woman and stuff. And yeah, I'm getting there slowly but surely. I'm becoming more of a dick.
0: Which is like fair enough, right? Because even if you were the most like reasonable person, there's still going to be someone out there who's like, oh yeah, like you're difficult to work with because you're reasonable.
1: Yeah, no. And I mean, Liz, I don't know, Lizzie, am I right to work with? Do you like
2: me?
1: No, but it is, I'm glad that you feel the same and that you're like, I think we all just need to be able to stand up for ourselves more, you know?

0: I love the song Rubash for that. Like, it has this, like, burst of energy. Like, that and Misery, both of them have, yeah, like, this rage on it as well. Yeah. That I feel like the contrast between that and, like, the slower sections on some of the album, it really makes you sit up and, like, pay attention to that part so much.
1: Thank you. Thank you so much. Yeah, I feel like those, it was, like, those songs, it wasn't even things I was feeling, but it was, like, I want to push myself to be, like, the most cynical, like, an, like, irritated version of myself that I could be just on this, because it was fun, but it was also definitely cathartic to be like, what?
0: You know. Let it all out.
1: Yeah. But yeah, no.
0: And now after Alter, and very recently, you've left Atlantic Records, you guys have gone independent. What kind of made that move possible, and like, why did you want to go independent?
1: I think it wouldn't surprise people to hear that we're not maybe fit for a major label. And that was kind of just the reality. The people we worked with were really great, but it was just like, definitely they wanted something different from us and we wanted something different from them. But I guess, I think you see a lot more people becoming independent now. And even though it's obviously trickier financially and stuff, it's, we've got such a great like fan base, and like, we have the honour to be able to still come out. Like, we didn't have to cancel this tour. So we're in a very good position, you know. We're really grateful for that. And yeah, I mean, it's the people that come to the shows that are the reason that you get to, we get to do that, so.
0: Yeah, you've put in the groundwork and people have been coming out.
1: Yeah, exactly. You. I mean, it's still a surprise, but no.
0: I also wanted to ask you about like where all the album has been taking you. So it started with Madra. Obviously, people have stayed on. Like, I think you guys almost started the trend of, not trend, but like, it's a good thing to see like more artists going further out east, because I feel like with tours, it's kind of been like you do a bit of Europe, a little bit of the US, maybe one Toronto show.
1: Yeah.
0: And like, you guys have been playing a lot more in China, and I've seen like other bands booking like a lot more extensive Eastern tours as well.
1: Yeah, it's great to see, because like, as well, that was the thing that we felt when we went out, especially to China. It was like how grateful the people were for us to be there. And like, that was, they were the people that were really opening up to me and being like, this music has done so much for me. And they just really appreciate you being there, because and literally when we got back, I was just saying to every band, I was like, you need to go to China. It is the most fun you will ever have on tour. The crowds are incredible. And yeah, I hope we just get to go to more places. Like, you don't want to just be kicked around the UK and Ireland for the rest of your life. Like, all the most amazing experiences we have had have been out there and stuff. So hopefully we'll get to tick off a lot more places on the list, you know.
0: One of the places you guys got to tick off was Rockfield Studios for recording the debut album.
1: Yeah.
0: Like, what happens when you walk into a place with that much history?
1: There is definitely a, like, a, there's a strange energy in the air. Like, it just feels, it's so remote, and it's like, you're just there and you sleep there and you eat there and you go into the studio, and it's just like all encompassing, and it's like in the middle of the Welsh like countryside. It's gorgeous. But yeah, it's definitely, it felt very inspiring being there, like definitely more so than when you go into like a studio in London and it's like, then you're like, I have to get the last tube and blah, blah, blah. Like, it's, you're not thinking about any of that. You're just totally wrapped up in this music bubble. And then you like leave a month later and you like feel crazy and like you've forgotten how to communicate with the outside world. But it's still kind of an amazing thing. Yeah.
0: Yeah. And then from that to the more stripped down bedroom stuff that you said was also on songs like Kick the Curb. Mm. What's coming up next for you guys?
1: We're writing a lot. Like, we kind of have the bulk of what I think will be the next album written, but we're just trying to figure out what the sound is, I suppose. And obviously we've been focusing on this tour, but we're going to have a little bit of a break from touring because we've been going, we've done quite a bit over the past few years.
0: Yeah.
1: So I think, yeah, kind of, we're going to give ourselves time to make sure we're really happy with the third record and we know what the sound is and everything. But I'm excited to just explore it a bit more, because with the last record, it was very much like, get the second record done, you know, and I was like, I wanted, that was me as well. Like, I was like, we need to get the second record done. But I'm like, okay, look, we've got a good catalogue. We'll just keep like feeding stuff out. And I mean, that's the most fun part. Like, writing the music and releasing it is amazing. I mean, there's so many amazing bits. But yeah.
0: And people will wait and it'll be worth it, you know?
1: I hope so. Mm-hmm. Yeah. But yeah, we want to just keep trying to get out like at least a song every 2 or 3 months, you know, just keep putting stuff out there, because we're sitting on so much that we could just put out. And again, our fans are so great. We have such a good foundation there that, you know, we want to be able to give something like, and not make people wait like a whole 2 years for our next album or something.
0: Amazing. Yeah. And you're playing a show at Danforth's tonight. We're recording part of the set, so people listening to this will get a taste of the live experience as well. What's the one thing people need to know for tonight's show?
1: Well, we're going to be doing a fun cover. And I don't know. Big room, big energy, we hope. Yeah, I'm just excited. It's a Monday night, but I think we can get it out of them.
0: I think so too. Awesome, Julie. Thanks so much for joining us today.
1: Thank you so much for having me. It was a pleasure.
0: Oh, I feel like we could do this all day.
1: Yeah, I know. That was really nice.

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3: 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I'm Dinah Jansen. This program features smoking hot local singles released right here in Kingston, Ontario that have been featured in the weekly Release Radar series. 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A fun book featuring about 50 local artists from right here in Kingston. After our conversation with Lorraine, we'll also listen to some great local music featuring artists included in the new collection. Let's jump right in. Thank you for joining us. When you're gonna go away. Welcome, Lorraine. Thank you so much for joining us here on CFRC and the Release Radar Rundown.
4: Thank you so much for having me, Dinah.
3: So, Lorraine, I've known you for decades, but maybe the community would like to learn more about you. Tell us about yourself and your work as a visual and graphic artist right here in Kingston.
4: Well, I'm a local high school teacher. I'm a substitute, and I cover a lot of art, graphic design, photography, and special education. But on the other side of me, when I'm not teaching, I'm a visual artist and graphic designer based in Kingston. I've been creating art since a very young age, and over the years, it's grown from a passion into both my career and creative outlet.

0: of my paintings are rooted in the use of bright colors and creating both representative and non-representative pieces that are inspired by nature. I'm really drawn to organic shapes, landscapes, textures, and the emotions that nature can evoke. So both as an artist and graphic designer, I love creating work that feels expressive, energetic, visually engaging, while also telling a story and creating a connection with the viewer. Interestingly, graphic design became a bigger part of my life through teaching. I was given an assignment during the pandemic where I had to teach graphic design. So I began teaching myself design software like Adobe Illustrator and Adobe Photoshop. And what started as a learning for the classroom quickly became a creative passion of my own. I really fell in love with graphic illustration, and I've started doing that way more than painting. It's also, you know, the cleanup's a lot easier. So I first created my own business logo, and from there I began designing logos for like my sister's sports teams and sports teams for schools and other people in the Kingston community, FRC and David Burling. And then I did an album cover for Tom Savage. So it's been amazing to see how my skill has grown and opened up opportunities to collaborate creatively with other people.
1: Amazing. Thank you so much. And now let's hear a little bit more about your local business, Wild Rain & Co. Tell us more about it.
0: So yeah, like I said, alongside my teaching job and my design work, I also run my local business, Wild Rain & Co., and we create graphic t-shirts, sweatshirts, stickers, mugs that are mostly retro-inspired feel. The designs are colorful and nostalgic, and they're heavily inspired by art and nature and like vintage aesthetics, especially with the use of fonts. The business really allows me to combine my love of illustration, graphic design, and wearable art into something that people can enjoy and connect with in everyday life. So I love, there's, you know, a wide range of stuff from humorous stuff to more serious or just illustrations of animals. So one of my favorite parts of running Wild Rain & Co. is being able to create unique pieces that feel personal and creative while also supporting local art, small business, and the community.
1: All right, buddy. Now tell us about your very new collection, just recently released, the Small Town Big Sound Kingston Musicians Coloring Book. Let's hear more about it.
0: Well, it's very bigly in story, mostly inspired by my love of both art and the incredible music community here in Kingston that I've been involved with since I was a teenager. Kingston has such a rich musical history and so many talented local musicians, and I wanted to create something that celebrated that creativity in a unique and accessible way. What's interesting is that the idea actually started completely randomly. A musician from Toronto had seen the album cover design I had done for Tom Savage and reached out through social media wanting something very similar but without any color so that he could include a coloring page with their next album release. So to figure out the process, I decided, oh, okay, well, I've got tons of photos of musicians. So I grabbed a picture of Billy Feely that I had, and just to see how long it would take me to do the illustration without the coloring. And so I gave the guy a quote and never heard back from him. So in the end, the musician never got back to me, but I had this piece of illustrated, you know, a musician of mine and I, or a friend of mine. And I was like, hey, this is an interesting idea. I wonder if I could make more of these and turn it into a coloring book. And that's how it all started. I think it's a unique way to celebrate Kingston's music scene and the creative community. And so the project just grew, and it took me over 2 years, almost 2.5 years, to complete the 50 illustrations and backgrounds that are sort of designed based on like antique wallpaper. So each piece was carefully created to capture the personality and energy of the and the individuality of the musicians while still keeping it an engaging coloring page for people who love to, you know, reduce their stress that way. One of the biggest challenges was actually finding strong reference photographs to work from. And as much as I'd like to be able to go to every live show in Kingston, that's just not possible. And because of the style of illustration, I needed images that weren't too dark and didn't have blurry sections or missing details. So I have to give a huge shout out to like all the professional and amateur photographers who generously gave me permission to use their photographs as reference images for the book. their work played such an important role in helping bring these illustrations to life. So some of those photographers were Madeline Clark from the Toucan, because she organizes all the live music there, that she's able to get some great shots. Molly Cohen, I think, has 3 or 4 pictures of hers in there. Jonathan Sugarman was great at bringing some historic sort of photographs, especially of Joe Chitlin, because I really wanted to include him in the book. Virginia Maria Meeks has also said, you know, any photograph of hers I'm able to use, which is, you know, just so heartwarming that people love this project so much. And also Gregory Cox has also given me a lot of photographs to use. So I'd say about 50% of them at least are mine, but then having the other photographers help out has just been amazing.
1: That's wonderful to hear, and really exciting that it's a coloring book too, so people can add their own color to the art as well. What a fantastic idea. I'm so excited to get a hold of one of these myself. Now, word on the street, Lorraine, is that there is a big party launch coming up on May 23rd. Can you tell us some details about this event?
0: Yeah, I thought it would be very apropos to have the book launch at the pub where most of these photographs were taken. So the book launches from 2 to 5 p.m. on May 23rd at the Toucan. So we're going to have a small sound system set up downstairs. We're going to have Tim Sheffield is going to be hosting, and we have a few other musicians playing, like Stephen Stanley, Bon Evans, and Laura Richards are going to play some songs. Matt Hanlon, Tom Stewart, and who else do we have? Vander Horden is going to be playing. So we've got a great lineup of musicians, and maybe some other people will stop by and play a couple songs. So I think in that 3 hours, that'll be a good time to get your coloring on. I'm going to be bringing a new set of 120 pencil crayons so people can borrow my pencil crayons and color at the scene, or pick up a book for their friends, or they make great presents for birthdays or Christmas.
1: Mm-hmm. All right. I can't wait, buddy. This is so exciting. And now, outside of the big Toucan release party on May 23rd, do you have any other local events that you'll be participating in this spring?
0: Well, unfortunately, as a neurodivergent artist and creator, and this project being on my lap for a little while, I forgot to apply to stuff. So I don't have anything booked, but I have been participating lately in the Princess Street Promenades in front of Total Diva Boutique and Spa by Clergy and Princess Street. So I've taken part in 2 or 3 of those, and I'm planning on doing so in the future. So you can catch me there, and hopefully I'll be signing up for some sort of late summer events as well, if I can. I know I have something in September at the Ken Garrett Memorial Park in Inverary. So they do 2 fundraisers every year. And the first one was last weekend that I was too busy to partake in this time, but we'll be there in September for sure.
1: And now, outside of events, how can people actually get a hold of your book, let alone other great art that you do?
0: Well, my artwork is currently on display at Total Diva Boutique and Spa. All the spa rooms there have my artwork in it. And so far, 2 stores have decided to carry my book. So we have Martello on Brock is carrying them. They also do free delivery within the Kingston area. So if you go to their online shop, you can pick one up that way and they'll drop it right to your door. And also most recently, it's the Minotaur, which is my favorite shop in Kingston, downtown Kingston, right beside the Toucan. They'll be selling the book as well.
1: Fantastic. And also, how can people keep up with the latest news about Wild Rain & Co. from you, whether on social media or your website?
0: Well, I don't have a website yet, but you can find me on social media. I'm on Facebook at Wild Rain & Co., and I'm on Instagram as well. I use other medias, but way less often. So I think Instagram and Facebook are the way to message me. And you can always do local pickups for books. I live right downtown Kingston, and that's how I've been doing it since the book started arriving April 20th. So we've had a few weeks of just people dropping by and picking up the art, picking up the books. And I've been giving the musicians a discount as well, so they can offer them as merchandise for their events if they like to And a few artists have decided to do that, and they've been having some great sales. So that's really good to hear.
1: Fantastic. Lorraine, anything else to add before we wrap?
0: No, I can't think of anything other than please come out on May 23rd and have a good time.
1: Amazing. Thanks so much, Lorraine, for joining us here on CFRC's Release Radar Rundown, chatting with us about Wild Rain & Co. and sharing so much about this wonderful new collection of yours, Small Town, Big Sound, Kingston Musicians Coloring Book. It's such a wonder. I can't wait to get a hold of one myself. Thank you so much for joining us.
0: Thank you, Dinah.
2: I'm the king of the deadbeats, and you're the queen of the cheap seats. We're gonna spend all the money that our landlord needs from you and me.

And thank you again to Lorraine Segura of Wild Rain & Co. for joining us here on CFRC to chat about Small Town Big Sound, Kingston Musicians Coloring Book. You just heard some great music featuring musicians included in that collection. Nick Lennox was one of those artists from the band Wilderness. We heard Dancing in Dive Bars. We also listened to Hard to Hold by Emily Steele and The Deal, a new single called Brooklyn by Seth W.J. Hunt, and some great music from Savannah Shea called Winter Magnolia. Mark your calendars for a fun night of coloring and live music at the Toucan on May 23rd at Lorraine's book launch event. And just a reminder that local musicians can get featured on our social media and airwaves by completing the Release Radar submission form on the Kingston Music Office website or via visit kingston.music on Instagram. And give us a follow on Instagram as well at CFRC Music. For now, we're going to end our show with Middle of the Night by Bon Evans appearing at Lorraine's May 23rd event. Thanks for tuning in to the Release Radar Rundown developed in partnership with the Kingston Music Office. I'm Dinah Jansen. We'll see you next time.

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1: We're going to have a fantastic future together. Such respect for China, the job you've done. You're a great leader.
2: A stable China-U.S. relationship benefits the entire world. When we cooperate, both sides benefit. When we confront each other, both sides suffer.
0: President Trump and Chinese President Xi Jinping are meeting in Beijing for a high-stakes summit focused on the war in Iran, trade, technology, Taiwan, and more. We'll get the latest. Then to the artist and writer Molly Crabapple, author of the new best-selling book, Here Where We Live Is Our Country, The Story of the Jewish Bund.
3: The Jewish Labor Bund was a secular socialist revolutionary party that fought for Jews' rights to live in freedom and dignity in Europe, as opposed to having to flee to an ethno-state in Palestine. As the world faces the genocide in Gaza and rising fascism around the globe, their message is more important than ever.
0: All that and more coming up. Welcome to Democracy Now!, democracynow.org, The War and Peace Report. I'm Amy Goodman. Chinese President Xi Jinping has warned of the potential for conflict between the U.S. and China over the status of Taiwan. President Xi's warning came after he hosted President Donald Trump at the Great Hall of the People in Beijing Thursday, where the two spoke for about 2 hours and 15 minutes. Trump had arrived in Beijing a day earlier aboard Air Force One, flanked by his son, Eric Trump, cabinet members Scott Bessent, Marco Rubio, and Defense Secretary Pete Hegseth, and billionaires Elon Musk and Jensen Huang, the CEO of the chipmaker NVIDIA. After Trump's talks with Xi, China's state broadcaster said the status of Taiwan remains the most important issue in China-U.S. relations.
4: If handled well, the overall stability of bilateral relations can be maintained. If handled poorly, the two countries will collide or even come into conflict, pushing the entire U.S.-China relationship into an extremely dangerous situation. Taiwan independence and peace in the Taiwan Strait are fundamentally incompatible.
0: Ahead of Trump's visit, U.S. lawmakers in both parties pressed the White House to move forward with the delivery of more than $11 billion in weapon sales to Taiwan, approved by Congress in December. Lawmakers are also pressing Trump to approve an additional $14 billion arms sale, including Patriot missiles and anti-drone hardware. President Trump and Xi also reportedly discussed topics ranging from trade to artificial intelligence to the U.S.-Israeli war in Iran. Speaking at a banquet following the talks, President Trump invited Xi to the White House for a visit September 24th. We'll have more on President Trump's visit to China after headlines. The U.S. Senate has once again voted down a war powers resolution seeking to rein in President Trump's power to attack Iran. On Wednesday, three Republican senators broke from their party and voted to discharge the Iran war powers resolution from the Senate Foreign Relations Committee. But the motion failed in a vote of 49 to 50. After Pennsylvania's Democratic Senator John Fetterman voted against it. It's the seventh time the Senate's blocked a war powers resolution on Iran since Trump began airstrikes on February 28th. Israel's military targeted multiple locations across southern Lebanon overnight following another day of deadly attacks that came despite the U.S. brokered April ceasefire. On Wednesday, Israeli strikes killed at least 12 people, including two children, according to Lebanon's health ministry. Today, the Trump administration's hosting Israeli and Lebanese diplomats for a third round of peace talks. Once again, Hezbollah is not a party to the negotiations. Palestinian officials say Israeli police shot and killed a Palestinian man as he tried to scale the concrete barrier separating the occupied West Bank from Jerusalem. According to his brother, 44-year-old Zakaria Katusa had been attempting to cross into Israel to find work. He leaves behind four children. Elsewhere, Israeli settlers killed a 16-year-old Palestinian teen in the town of Sinjil, north of Ramallah. Health officials say Yusuf Ali Yusuf Kabna died from a gunshot wound to the chest. The killing came as Israeli settlers backed by soldiers assaulted shepherds and stole large numbers of their sheep. Meanwhile, a new study finds a dramatic increase in Israel's attacks on the Gaza Strip in the 5 weeks since it halted its airstrikes on Iran. The conflict monitor ACLED found Israel carried out 35% more attacks on Gaza in April than it did in March. All the attacks came despite a U.S. brokered ceasefire that was supposed to have taken effect in October. This is Faiza Al-Ajrami, a displaced Palestinian in tent in Gaza City.
5: The war has not stopped yet. The war has not stopped in order for me to worry that it will return. The war is ongoing. The bombing continues, and every day we hear that there are martyrs here and there. There is grave danger everywhere. Every moment we are expecting a missile to fall on us, on my son or daughter. We are scared.
0: A federal judge in Washington, D.C. has temporarily blocked the Trump administration from sanctioning Francesca Albanese, the United Nations Special Rapporteur on the occupied Palestinian territories. On Wednesday, U.S. District Judge Richard Leon ruled the Trump administration likely violated Albanese's free speech rights when it barred her from traveling to the U.S., froze her assets, and prohibited banks and other companies from doing business with her. The sanctions came after she recommended the International Criminal Court pursue war crimes prosecutions against Israeli and U.S. officials. To see our interviews with Albanese, visit our website at democracynow.org. Israeli Prime Minister Benjamin Netanyahu says he made a secret visit to the United Arab Emirates while the U.S. and Israel were bombing Iran earlier this year. On Wednesday, Netanyahu's office said the visit, quote, marked a historic breakthrough in relations between Israel and the United Arab Emirates, unquote, coming after Israel and the UAE agreed to normalize relations in 2020 under the Abraham Accords. Emirati officials later issued a statement denying Netanyahu's claims, calling them entirely unfounded. The U.S. Senate voted Wednesday to confirm Kevin Warsh as the next chair of the Federal Reserve. He was approved on a vote of 54 to 45 after Pennsylvania Democrat Senator John Fetterman joined all 53 Republican senators voting in favor of his confirmation. Warsh replaces outgoing Fed Chair Jerome Powell, whom Trump nominated to the position in 2017. Trump later turned on Powell and attempted to force him out of his role after the Fed resisted Trump's demands to lower interest rates. Following Wednesday's confirmation vote, Massachusetts Democratic Senator Elizabeth Warren said, quote, Trump wants to control interest rates, and he nominated Kevin Warsh to be his sock puppet. Warsh's confirmation is another step in Trump's attempt to take over the Fed, she said. The Trump administration's withholding $1.3 billion in Medicaid reimbursement payments from California after top officials accused California of failing to adequately address fraud in its Medi-Cal program. It's the latest in a string of similar actions targeting states run by Democrats. Vice President J.D. Vance announced the sanctions at a White House event Wednesday.
6: This does not have to be a red state or a blue state issue. This is just basic good government. However, states like California, states like Hawaii, states like New York have completely not taken the fraud issue seriously in the Medicaid program.
0: California officials condemn the Trump administration's actions. Governor Gavin Newsom said the growth of home health care placements in California was due to, quote, keeping more people out of far more expensive nursing homes, unquote. Senator Alex Padilla wrote, quote, let's be real. This isn't about fraud. It's about punishing a state that didn't vote for him. Political retribution, plain and simple, Senator Padilla said. A former private prison official is expected to be named acting director of ICE. David Venturella is the former senior vice president of the private for-profit prison company Geo Group, which has received hundreds of millions of dollars in government contracts to run ICE jails and track immigrants through GPS ankle monitors. Meanwhile, the DHS Inspector General is investigating a $38 billion warehouse purchasing program touted by former Homeland Security Secretary Kristi Noem to set up ICE jails. This comes as Public Citizen released a report detailing that half of immigrants who are detained for more than a few days end up in the government's so-called voluntary work program, earning just $1 per day, about 12.5 cents per hour. More than 60,000 immigrants are currently held in ICE jails across the U.S. Louisiana State Police and a local sheriff's department will pay more than $4.8 million to settle a wrongful death lawsuit brought by the daughter of a black motorist who was beaten, dragged, and electrocuted to death during a 2019 traffic stop in the city of Monroe. Family members said police originally told them Ronald Green died in a car accident, but the Associated Press obtained video showing Louisiana State Troopers tasing, beating, and taunting Green, leaving him unattended face down on the pavement for more than 9 minutes as officers refused to render aid, instead washing blood off their own hands and faces. Green died before reaching the hospital. In 2022, four Louisiana state troopers and a Union Parish sheriff's deputy were indicted on state felony charges, including negligent homicide. But most of those prosecutions failed, with just two of the officers pleading no contest to misdemeanor battery charges. The Justice Department said in January last year it would not pursue federal charges against the officers. To see our coverage of Ronald Green's killing, go to our website, democracynow.org. 2 weeks of clashes in the south of Sudan have killed 61 people, including 9 children, according to the Sudan Doctors Network. The fighting started earlier this month between forces linked to the rebel group Sudan People's Liberation Movement North and the Otoro tribe in South Kordofan. This comes as the UN human rights chief warns drones caused more than 80% of civilian deaths in Sudan during the first 4 months of this year. The conflict, now in its fourth year, has killed at least 59,000 people, displaced about 13 million, and pushed much of Sudan into famine. Mexican President Claudia Sheinbaum on Wednesday denied reports CIA operatives have carried out targeted killings of cartel members inside Mexico. The denials come as CNN reported this week CIA officers have directly participated in assassinations of cartel members, including a car bombing on a busy highway outside Mexico City. This is Mexican President Claudia Sheinbaum.
7: CNN, which is supposedly an internationally respected media outlet, published a truly sensationalist report. And what was its aim? To say, just imagine that CIA agents are operating on national territory, even to kill someone. Just imagine how big a fabricated lie a story like that is. It even surprised me, because even the CIA spokesperson came out and said it was false.
0: And Israel qualified for the Eurovision Song Contest final on Wednesday amidst massive protests and calls for boycott over its inclusion. Pro-Palestinian and anti-genocide chants from the audience were reportedly censored during the semifinal broadcast. Over 1,000 artists signed an open letter under the No Music for Genocide banner, demanding the European Broadcasting Union, EBU, ban Israel from the contest. Amnesty International says the EBU, quote, betrayed humanity by allowing Israel to compete. This is a protester on the sidelines of the Eurovision semifinals.
8: It is simply hypocritical to claim that the Eurovision Song Contest is meant to be a celebration of peace, whilst Israel has been committing what amounts to genocide in Palestine for nearly 3 years. I believe this is a gross injustice, and that is why we are protesting here.
0: And those are some of the headlines. This is Democracy Now!, democracynow.org. Coming up, President Trump and Chinese President Xi Jinping are meeting in Beijing for a high-stakes summit focused on the war in Iran, trade, technology, Taiwan, and more. We'll go to Beijing. Stay with us. Watch.

0: What's Bugging You, Baby, by the late folk singer Michael Hurley, performing in our Democracy Now! Studio. This is Democracy Now!, democracynow.org, The War and Peace Report. I'm Amy Goodman.
1: And I'm Nermeen Sheikh. Welcome to our listeners and viewers across the country and around the world. We begin today's show in Beijing, where Chinese President Xi Jinping and U.S. President Donald Trump are holding a two-day summit focused on the war on Iran, trade, technology, and Taiwan. The meeting comes 2.5 months after the U.S. and Israel launched an unprovoked war on Iran, triggering what's been described as the worst energy crisis in history, according to the International Energy Agency. Last week, Iran's Foreign Minister Abbas Araghchi visited Beijing to meet with his Chinese counterpart. China has repeatedly called for the war in Iran to end and for the Strait of Hormuz to reopen.
0: During their meeting, Chinese President Xi Jinping reportedly warned Trump U.S. support of Taiwan could lead to conflict between China and the U.S. China's condemned a proposed U.S. plan to send Taiwan a new arms package worth around $14 billion. Congress approved the arms deal, but Trump has not yet formally moved ahead with it. In public remarks, Xi Jinping called for greater China-U.S. cooperation.
2: The common interests between China and the United States outweigh our differences, and each country's success represents an opportunity for the other. A stable China-U.S. relationship benefits the entire world. When we cooperate, both sides benefit. When we confront each other, both sides suffer. We should be partners rather than adversaries, achieving mutual success and common prosperity, thereby forging a correct path for major powers to coexist in the new era.
0: In his remarks, President Trump praised the Chinese President Xi Jinping.
3: You and I have known each other now for a long time. In fact, the longest relationship of our two countries that any president and president has had, and that's to me an honor. We've had a fantastic relationship. We've gotten along. When there were difficulties, we worked it out. I would call you and you would call me, and whenever we had a problem, people don't know, whenever we had a problem, we worked it out very quickly. We're going to have a fantastic future together. Such respect for China, the job you've done. You're a great leader. I say it to everybody, you're a great leader. Sometimes people don't like me saying it, but I say it anyway because it's true. I only say the truth.
1: President Trump traveled to China with Secretary of State Marco Rubio, Defense Secretary Pete Hegseth, and Treasury Secretary Scott Bessent, along with a delegation of top U.S. executives, including Apple CEO Tim Cook, Elon Musk of Tesla, and Jensen Huang, the CEO of the chipmaker NVIDIA. Forbes reports the billionaires in President Trump's entourage have a combined net worth of $870 billion.
0: We're joined right now by two guests. Jake Werner is historian of modern China, director of the East Asian Program at the Quincy Institute for Responsible Statecraft. His new piece for Quincy is headlined An Opening for a New U.S.-China Economic Relationship. Zhao Hai is director of International Political Studies at the Institute of World Economics and Politics in Beijing, China, opinion writer for the China Daily, frequent commentator for the China Global Television Network, CGTN, and China Radio International. We welcome you both to Democracy Now! Let's begin with Zhao Hai. You're right there in China's capital in Beijing, where President Trump and President Xi Jinping have just had their state dinner. Can you talk about the significance of this meeting, the first of an American president in 9 years, when President Trump last went there in his first term?
4: Well, first of all, thank you very much for having me. I've been a follower of your program. Really appreciate this. And secondly, to answer your question, I think this is a very important bilateral summit because we've all seen what happened in last year and also the first Trump administration. China and the United States have been going through trade war, tariff war, all kinds of technology disputes, and also going to a geopolitical confrontation. So now I think both sides realize things last year, the Busan summit, that we need to pursue a stability and stable relationship. And this summit is the confirmation of that pursuit. So President Trump was scheduled to visit China at the end of March, early April. And because of the war in Iran, he delayed his trip, and China still welcomed him. So this is a sort of a long time coming, and we have put in a lot of preparation for President Trump's visit. And we all see that today the visit was quite successful, and both sides have reached agreement that looking forward, looking into the future, both sides will build a constructive strategic stability relationship. And that is a very much a paradigm shift from a unilateral defined strategic competition relationship between US and China by the US side. So I think this is a very critical historical moment as a crossroad, and both sides now are working together to establish a stable relationship that will have a global ramification.
1: Well, Zhaohai, could you also speak about the significance of the Trump delegation, including 17 CEOs of the U.S.'s most powerful companies, and the fact, as we mentioned earlier, that the head of NVIDIA, Jensen Huang, did join the delegation, though initially he was not expected to. If you could respond to that.
4: Yeah. You mentioned that the combined worth of those CEOs is like $870 billion. If you plus Jensen Huang, who jumped on the plane in the last minute, capitalization of those people probably even higher. And if you look at these companies have deep interest in China. They want market access. They want to sell products, agricultural products, airplanes, and also chips to China. And also, they want other, you know, financial operations. For instance, Masters, Visa card, and also Blackstone, BlackRock, both are all in this team. So altogether, you can see a landscape in which all these multinational companies have vested interest and want to maintain and expand their interest in China. That's why they're coming to China with President Trump. And the summit will send a very strong signal of the future direction of where the two countries are going. And I think those top leaders, the CEOs, wanted to know that firsthand. And we can see that Elon Musk was quite relaxed, and also Jensen Huang would be happy because now he can sell to 10 Chinese companies with the chips that, particularly modified for Chinese market. But for China also, we want something in return, which is a U.S. to open its market for Chinese access and investment. Hopefully, I think down the road, two sides will negotiate and try to open up more markets, provide more opportunities, and in particular, create more jobs for workers in both countries.
1: And Zhao, in fact, Xi Jinping said that China would only make its economy, open its economy wider and wider. And just to go back to Jensen Huang, NVIDIA is the largest company, not only in the U.S., but in the world by market capitalization. Why would he, Jensen Huang is, of course, raised in Taiwan and Taiwanese American. Why wouldn't he have been automatically included in this delegation?
4: Well, because we all know what happened before. There's a back and forth between U.S. and China. On the one hand, U.S. wanted to impose more stricter export control, particularly during the Biden administration. And Trump wants to change that policy somewhat and sell some of the modified chips to China. So on the one hand, they can maintain a certain advantage over China, but at the same time, also making money. But it's very hard to get both. Because in the United States, on the issue of national security, there's a lot of people opposed the export of NVIDIA chips, even though it's sort of watered down version of those chips sold to China. Within China, there's also very strong advocacy for using domestic chips instead of using Americans, because they suspect there is backdoor of those chips. So the last minute of Jensen Huang on the airplane means that finally both sides find some kind of pragmatic solutions that China will import some of those chips. At the same time, the U.S. will open up doors for those exports.
0: So let's go to Jake Werner, joining us from Quincy Institute. Jake, can you talk about the significance of this meeting in the midst of the U.S.-Israeli war on Iran? You'd hardly know that that was happening if you just watched the toasts at the state dinner. We understand that China's most concerned about what they call the three T's, trade, technology. Taiwan is major. And Xi Jinping at this point, Trump needs him. You had the Iranian foreign minister just going to China last week. What does President Trump need from China around the U.S.-Iran war? He put off that first meeting because it was happening. It's still happening.
5: Yeah, it's a big question what he can get. And I think it might be different what he needs from what he wants. Trump has asked publicly that China join other countries in helping him open the strait in the past, has sort of stepped back off of that request. And I don't think China has any interest in involving itself deeply in security matters in the region. But what China has done is it has backed up some of the negotiations that have been happening, has supported Pakistan, has had the prime mediating role. And China can give Iran a sense that its interests might be respected through the negotiation process, because China has a relationship with all actors in the region. So as much as the China-Iran relationship is highlighted in the

0: and that asks for complete capitulation on the Iranian side. So I think what we need the U.S. to understand is that it needs to come up with a way to achieve stability in the region, and China can be a part of that if the U.S. can get to that kind of a settlement.
1: And Jake, what about the fact, I mean, according to the White House, the two sides, that is to say China and the U.S., agreed that the Strait of Hormuz must remain open to support the free flow of energy. And at the same time, China said that it's interested in increasing its oil imports from the U.S.
0: Yeah, China's energy policy has been to diversify its import sources for security reasons. So it still relies significantly on exports through the Strait of Hormuz, and so it does have a very real interest in maintaining the openness of the strait. At the same time, it has sourced oil and other energy imports from an increasing range of places, from Africa, Latin America, increasingly from Russia, as Russia's markets have closed after it invaded Ukraine. And so China is looking to diversify, and if there is a stable relationship with the United States, then it feels like it can draw on American energy. And that would give us a stake on the part of the United States in maintaining that stability in the relationship. Ultimately, the overriding concern on the Chinese side is whether there can be a stability in the U.S.-China bilateral relationship. And if the United States is economically invested in that relationship, it becomes more likely.
2: Let's talk more about Taiwan. This is Guo Jiankun, a spokesperson for the Chinese Foreign Ministry, speaking today.
3: In his talks with U.S. President Donald Trump, President Xi Jinping pointed out that the Taiwan question is the most important issue in China-U.S. relations. If it is handled properly, the bilateral relationship will enjoy overall stability. Otherwise, the two countries will have clashes and even conflicts, putting the entire relationship in great jeopardy. Taiwan independence and cross-strait peace are as irreconcilable as fire and water. Maintaining peace and stability across the Taiwan Strait represents the greatest common ground between China and the U.S. The U.S. side must handle the Taiwan issue with the utmost prudence.
2: So, Jake Werner, your perspective now on Taiwan, that's the Chinese Foreign Ministry spokesperson. You have Republicans and Democrats calling on President Trump again to move forward with the multi-billion dollar, $14 billion and more trade deal with Taiwan. You have the U.S., though, wanting Iran to, in a sense, mediate between the U.S. and Iran, wanting Xi Jinping to do that. Talk about what happens with Taiwan right now.
0: The question is whether the status quo can be maintained in a stable fashion. And in recent years, as the U.S.-China relationship has deteriorated, both sides have started to doubt whether they can trust the other side on this question, whether the other side respects the status quo and basically wants to maintain this kind of ambiguity over the status of Taiwan. The question is whether, as we stabilize the bilateral relationship, can we get back to a sense that both sides are invested in maintaining that form of stability or not? And so the big question for Trump really is how to manage that. I don't expect the Trump administration to kind of push towards increasing independence on the part of Taiwan. It seems like the China-Taiwan relationship is going in a more stable direction in over the course of recent months, as the opposition lawmaker, Zheng Niwan, the Taiwan opposition leader, came to Beijing and visited with Xi Jinping. So I think Beijing has some confidence that things are moving in a stabilizing direction. And so then the question is, can the improving relationship between the U.S. and China bolster that and give a sense that the ambiguous status quo is not further eroding?
1: And Zhao Hai, to go back to you, just earlier today, a few hours ago, the Kremlin announced that Putin, Russian President Vladimir Putin, would be visiting China very soon. If you could comment on the timing of that announcement and when this summit is expected to take place.
4: Well, first of all, President Putin is a regular visitor to China. He visits China every year, once or twice, or even more. And he has much more face-to-face talk.

0: talking with President Xi than President Xi with President Trump. It's been 30 some times. So there's a close tie between the two sides. And I think this time around, President Putin is coming right after President Trump's visit. There is some strategic intentions here. I think other than what we've been talking about, the Iran issue, the Ukraine issue will also be in focus because I think right now, both sides needs to come back to the negotiation table and trying to find more common ground. And for that particular matter, I think President Putin needs to talk with President Xi and also get a picture of how China-U.S. relationship is moving forward. And I think in this triangle, you can see that previously, some of the American thinkers thinking that they can drive a wedge between China and Russia, and so far that hasn't been realized. China has stand firm with Russia on its normal economic relationship, its strategic cooperations. So I think for both sides, that's still a very much important bilateral relationship. I want to add one something to what Jake just said about energy. I think China has a policy of diversifying its energy needs and also accelerating its transition toward green energy. And from phase one trade deal, China has already agreed to purchase more energy from the United States, not starting from the Strait of Hormuz incident. And China will continue to purchase American energy if the energy is at a normal price and without the barrier of more and more trade disputes and added tariff. So I think that's an area in the future should be promising for both sides.
1: Zhao Hai, we want to thank you for being with us from Beijing, Director of International Political Studies at the Institute of World Economics and Politics in China's capital. And we want to thank Jake Warner, Director of the East Asia Program at the Quincy Institute for Responsible Statecraft, talking about this China-U.S. summit taking place in Beijing. President Trump just announced that he's invited Xi Jinping to Washington, D.C., September 24th for a state visit. Coming up, artist and writer Molly Crabapple, author of the new best-selling book, Here Where We Live Is Our Country, The Story of the Jewish Bund. Stay with us.

0: Spring of Hope by Ahmed Saputra. This is Democracy Now!, democracynow.org, The War and Peace Report. I'm Amy Goodman with Nermeen Sheikh.
1: A new study finds a dramatic increase in Israel's attacks on the Gaza Strip in the 5 weeks since it halted its airstrikes on Iran. According to the conflict monitoring group, ACLED, that is, Armed Conflict Location and Event Data, Israel carried out 35% more attacks on Gaza in April than it did in March. According to the Gaza's health ministry, 120 Palestinians, including 13 children, have been killed since April 8th. All the attacks came despite a U.S.-brokered ceasefire agreement that was supposed to have taken effect in October. This is Faiza Al-Ajrami, a displaced Palestinian living in a tent in Gaza City.
2: The war has not stopped yet. The war has not stopped in order for me to worry that it will return. The war is ongoing. The bombing continues, and every day we hear that there are martyrs here and there. There is grave danger everywhere. Every moment we are expecting a missile to fall on us, on my son or daughter. We are scared.
0: Israeli forces continue to occupy more than half of Gaza, forcing over 2 million people to crowd into a thinner sliver of land along the coast. More than 1 million people are living in makeshift tents, most others in damaged structures. On Friday, Palestinians across the occupied territories planned to mark Nakba Day, the day that marks the mass expulsion of Palestinians from their homes during Israel's founding in 1948.
1: Well, today we spend the rest of the hour looking at an often forgotten piece of history about Jewish anti-Zionist activists in Eastern Europe who opposed calls in the early 20th century to form a Jewish ethnostate in Palestine. We're joined by the award-winning artist and author Molly Crabapple. Her new book is titled Here Where We Live Is Our Country, The Story of the Jewish Bund. The Guardian praised the book, saying the relevance of her material for our present moment is impossible to ignore. Molly Crabapple is an award-winning artist and author. Thank you, Molly, so much for coming into the studio to talk to us. First of all, congratulations on the spectacular book. If you could just begin by explaining the title of the book, Here Where We Live Is Our Country, The Story of the Jewish Bund.
3: I'm so honored to be here and to be talking with you guys about my new book. Here Where We Live Is Our Country is a slogan from a Bundist campaign poster in 1918. And I chose it because it encompasses this value that the Bund always held, the value of Dokheit, here-ness. Born in probably the most anti-Semitic place on earth in 1897, the Bund built their philosophy on the defiant insistence that Eastern Europe was their home and they had a right to live in freedom, in dignity, and have a beautiful, flourishing life there. And they also rejected, from the very start, calls to create a Jewish ethnostate in Palestine.
0: Why?
3: The reasons they evolved as Zionism evolved, but there were two major ones. The first was that they felt that Zionism was a capitulation to the same bigots that wanted to kick Jews out of Europe. At a time when all of these governments were saying that Jews were swarthy Oriental foreigners that ought to get the hell out to somewhere else, for Bundists, Zionists seemed to agree. But after the Balfour Declaration gave Zionism the backing of the British Empire and the British Empire's bayonets, the Bundists opposed Zionism for another reason. They thought it was the handmaiden of imperialism. And Bundists scrupulously reported the brutality that has always marked Zionism, the expropriation of Palestinian land, the brutal evictions of Palestinian farmers, and the collaboration hand in hand with the British occupation.
1: And Molly, as you just mentioned, that Tsarist Russia was perhaps the least welcoming place for the Jews of Eastern Europe, and that's the year that the Bund was the year of, it was the location where the Bund was created, and was that it was the year 1897, which is the same year that Theodor Herzl launched the World Zionist Organization. So, if you could talk about this, the coincidence of these two organizations, and also what gave rise to the two in that historical moment and place.
3: It is a great irony of history that 1897, the same year as 13 young Marxist troublemakers were gathering in a safe house attic in Vilna, Theodor Herzl was...
0: In Vilna, Lithuania,
3: then part of the Tsarist Empire. That same year, Theodor Herzl was launching the Zionist Congress at a ritzy casino in Switzerland. And the two groups hated each other from the start. But let's talk about Herzl. Herzl came from a very different background than the Bundists did. He was not a citizen of the decrepit Tsarist Empire. Instead, he was a citizen of the Habsburg Empire, which was much more liberal. He came from Vienna, and he loved Vienna. All he actually wanted to do was assimilate, and in fact, he even joked that maybe Jews should just convert to Christianity. But it was covering the Dreyfus trial in France when an obviously innocent French military officer named Alfred Dreyfus was banged up on fake charges of spying and then shipped off to Devil's Island. And then there were huge anti-Jewish riots all over France. This experience of covering the Dreyfus trial as a journalist marked Herzl profoundly. And it convinced him that Europe was just racist at its core, and that as long as Jews didn't have a state of their own, they would always be at the mercy of European racism. And he would spend the next years of his life meeting with every single despot and autocrat that he could to try to acquire some land in order to create this Jewish state.
0: I went to Vilna with my mother and my brother, and a partisan took us into the woods, a woman partisan. And I'm wondering if you can talk about who the Jewish partisans were. It's a story that's not very well known, how they were connected to the Bund, and what the Bund at the time, since they weren't supporting the State of Israel, was calling for.
3: When the Nazis invaded Poland in 1939, the Bund was the most popular Jewish political party in the country. They had swept the Polish elections. They were the majority of Jewish seats in basically every major city in the country. And they were able to keep their underground going throughout the Nazi occupation. And the underground meant many things. On one hand, it meant partisans, but it also meant saving kids, having underground soup kitchens, smuggling newspapers all over the country. A young Bundist named Zalman Friedrich actually went undercover as a Polish railway worker and exposed the truth of the Treblinka death camp to the world. Now, who were the partisans? The partisans were young Jews, usually either Bundists, left-wing Zionists, or communists, who were able to escape to the woods, get weapons somehow, often from like the black market, occasionally from Red Army detachments, and to fight until the end of the war. And it was actually Jewish partisans who worked with the Red Army to liberate Vilna from the Nazis.
1: Well, let's just go to some context. As you point out in the book, this history, the history of the Bund, has been almost entirely erased. How did you unearth this history and speak specifically about your great-grandfather?
3: Well, I grew up obsessed with my great-grandfather, Sam Rothbart. First off, my mom taught me how to paint, and Sam taught my mom how to paint. And so my whole life, I've always viewed the fact that I was an artist as a sort of gift that I had gotten from him through time. But he was also, he was a character, right? I grew up with his paintings all around me, his sculptures, photographs of him hanging from a chin-up bar by his ankles into his 80s, eating fire, playing a violin he made out of Venetian blinds. And he had this one body of work that I really loved. It was over 600 watercolors that he did of Volkovysk, his hometown in Belarus, a hometown he had left in 1904. And they were every aspect of life, from him praying on Yom Kippur to him being a bad kid drawing mean caricatures of his rabbi in religious school. And he had one painting that I always loved. And it was a young woman, and she had the long skirt and the hair and an updo. And she was standing on a dirt road at twilight, and she was throwing a rock through a window. And next to her is her boyfriend with more rocks. because chivalry is not dead, right? Ladies should not be carrying her own rocks. And it was titled Itka the Bundist. And this drawing was so different than how I imagined a young Jewish woman would live in turn-of-the-century czarist Russia, that I thought the key to why Itka was so different had to be in that word, Bundist. And that was how I came across the Bund, through my great-grandfather's drawings. And I explored the Bund more in 2018 when I wrote an article for the New York Review of Books, which has been the most viral article I've ever written in my life, that told the Bund story from, you know, its birth in the Tsarist Empire through its role in the Russian Revolution, interwar Poland, to its ultimate destruction in the Holocaust. And after I wrote this article, these amazing older people got in touch with me, people like the pioneering lesbian poet Irena Klepfitch, whose father, Mikhail, was the bomb maker in the ghetto, people like the great union leader Mark Ehrlich, whose grandfather, Henrik Ehrlich, ran the Bund in Poland. And when I started hearing these stories from these amazing people about their families, I knew I was not finished with this. This was not going to be just like one article. This was going to be my life for quite some time. And so that's how I made the decision that I was going to write this book.
0: And talk more about going from the Bund and its role in the Warsaw Ghetto Uprising, which is so often ignored, to the anti-Zionist movement in the United States. I mean, you are telling a story, you're uncovering a story through your own family that leads right to your, to say the least, marvelous illustrations. You've won 2 Emmys for your illustrations and your writing, and how your grandfather and great-grandfather influenced you, both in your politics and your artistry.
3: Thank you. I mean, even though Sam died before I was born, I feel like he's someone who shaped my entire life. Not just the fact that he was a painter, not just the fact that being surrounded by paintings gave me permission to dream of being an artist. It was that Sam was a nonconformist in his bones, and he was a leftist. He was someone at a time when intermarriage was kind of taboo who welcomed my Puerto Rican father. He was someone who believed that everyone was created equal, even if he thought that artists were a little bit above. And I feel myself shaped by him. Now, in terms of the anti-Zionist movement and the Bund and the Warsaw Ghetto Revolt was the work of a group primarily called the Jewish Combat Organization, which was left-wing Zionists, Bundists, and communists. There were other people in the ghetto that fought, but that was the main group. And these were very young people. The youngest fighter was 13 years old. He was a Bundist named Lusiak Blondes. They had 50 guns from the Polish Home Army and 1 machine gun and homemade Molotov cocktails and light bulbs filled with battery acid. And with that, they launched the first urban revolt in Nazi-occupied Europe, and they held off the Nazis longer than the entire country of France. But as we know, courage cannot ultimately compete with airplanes and firebombs, and the Nazis annihilated 90% of Poland's Jews. After the war, there were pogroms in Poland that led to the majority of the Jewish community fleeing to displaced persons camps in American-occupied Germany. And these Jews spent years applying for visas to Western democracies that refused to accept them. Meanwhile, in the camps, Zionist groups quickly seized control of the camp administrations. And they use this power, which is, again, the power to distribute rations, the power to give people jobs and housing, to coerce people to join the Haganah and eventually to take part in the Nakba and the creation of Israel. And despite this intense pressure, despite the unspeakable horrors that Bundists had went through, they held firm to their belief in internationalist solidarity and their opposition to a Jewish state. And there's a line that I think of from the great Bundist pedagogue Shlomo Mendelssohn, It was in the last article he wrote before his death in 1948, where he said that it was shocking that Jews, who had been the primary victims of fascism, were now adopting its methods to suppress dissent in the Jewish community. And he wrote, it's as if the slaughterer has infected the victim with his germs during the slaughter.
1: So, Molly, I want to talk about one of the very interesting parts, or let's say form of the book, is the perspective from which you write. Your work, it seems to me, follows in the tradition of people who write a history from below, representing the voices of those who are oppressed, the subaltern outsiders. And you've said explicitly that you came to see you were writing not just about the Bund, but also, quote, a history of the 20th century from the point of view of the defeated. So if you could elaborate on that, and then the case you make again and again that the Bund was, in fact, not a failure, it was defeated, and that's a very different thing.
3: The Bund story from 1897 to 1945 is the story of the 20th century in Europe. It is the story of World War I, of the collapse of the old multi-ethnic empires and the creation of new violently nationalist ethnostates. It's the story of the Russian Revolution and the Russian Civil War. It's the story of independent Poland and the story of the Holocaust. And one of the sort of guiding quotes that I had in my mind when I was writing this book was by Mahmoud Darwish. It's the quote that I start the book with, where he says, let's read it. Soon we will search in the margins of your history in distant countries for what was once our history. That's Mahmoud Darwish, 11 stars over Andalusia. And this quote was a guiding thing for me because the Bund, they never took state power, right? They were kicked out of Russia by the Bolsheviks. They fought a valiant fight and became the most powerful Jewish party in Poland between the wars. But ultimately, you know, Poland was run by nationalists, Polish nationalists. And they were murdered during the Holocaust, and then the remnants of them were suppressed by the Soviet-backed dictatorship afterwards. And so there aren't the resources about the Bund that there would be about the people who won, right? Like, there is not the things that you'd read about George Washington or Vladimir Lenin, for that matter. So instead, writing about the Bund, it was a project of searching in the margins of other histories, of reading other people's memoirs, of going to countries, like I went to Ukraine during the Russian invasion, I went to Lithuania, I went to Poland, and looking at the margins. And then also, the Bund wrote in Yiddish, which is the language of the Jewish working class of Eastern Europe. This is not a largely spoken language today. Yiddish never had state power. It never had the resources to have an Académie Française, you know? And in order to write about the Bund, I had to learn Yiddish. And so much of this process was about going through these archives, looking at pages that were printed with hectograph, that were so faded and crumbled that I could barely make out those letters. It was like an act of necromancy and an act of reclamation.
0: Also, you quote at the beginning of your book, Molly, tradition is not the worship of ashes, it's the preservation of fire. Gustav Mahler. If you can talk about what that means to you, and also the researching, writing, traveling for this book in the midst of what Israel was doing in Gaza.
3: I use that quote because, for me, this book is not just taking some dinosaur bones, right, and putting them in a glass case at a museum. This is the preservation of our leftist past. I mean, the Bund is a Jewish story, but it is not for Jews alone. This is a history that belongs to all rebels. It belongs to everyone who believes in the necessity of human solidarity. And I viewed this book as my contribution towards the preservation of that fire. I mean, the research I did for this book is a bit lunatic, I would say. I think because I don't have a college degree, I came in with a sense of inferiority. I was like, I must learn everything. I read every single book I could in English, Spanish, French, and then eventually Yiddish as well. I had Polish and Russian research assistants who showed me perspectives like that of the great Polish socialist Zygmunt Zaremba, a comrade of the Bundists. I translated endless Yiddish pamphlets, including many pamphlets that have never been digitized before, especially anti-Zionist Yiddish literature from the Bund. I translated the work of their enemies as well, of Bolsheviks, of Zionists. I traveled to countries where the very urban grid had been erased in the streets that the Bund walked. Warsaw was systematically destroyed by the Nazis during the war. The streets that the Bund lived on, that they had their battles on, largely aren't there. But I wanted to see what the sunlight was like, and I wanted to see what wildflowers grew there. And I went to the grave of Patty Kremer, who is one of the pioneers of the Bund. Her grave was outside Vilnius in Ponar Forest. And I played the song that she sang with the women before she was murdered, which is Die Schwur, the oath. And, I mean, how did this feel to write the majority of this during the Israeli genocide of Gaza? I mean, I think it broke me in probably ways that I have difficulty expressing. I mean, to forensically reconstruct the genocide of the Jews of Warsaw, while a country that claims the Holocaust as some sort of sick justification for its crimes does a genocide in Gaza as it segments and liquidates Gaza block by block, as Israeli bulldozers and bombs efface Gaza like Nazi bombs effaced Warsaw. You know, there were often protests for Palestine downstairs at the library where I worked, and I would go down and join them.
0: Molly Crabapple, author of the new best-selling book, Here Where We Live Is Our Country, The Story of the Jewish Bund. It became a New York Times bestseller before it was even published. That does it for our show. I'll be in Atlanta, Georgia on Friday night. We'll be celebrating WRFG, also showing the film about Democracy Now! It'll be screening. That screening will take place in Atlanta. On Saturday, we'll be in Austin, Texas, and we'll also be in Houston, Texas this weekend, celebrating KPFK as well as Co-op Radio in Austin. You can check our website, KPFT, in Houston, which was blown up by the Ku Klux Klan when it first was founded in 1970. To see the travel plan for this weekend and the showing of Steal the Story, please go to democracynow.org. I'm Amy Goodman with Nermeen Sheikh.
4: 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It's 1 p.m. on Thursday, May 14th, and you're tuned in to CFRC 101.9 FM, broadcasting from Kingston, Ontario. I'm CFRC's broadcast journalist, Christina Laurie, and this is your afternoon news brief. Starting with traffic as we head into the afternoon and evening commute. Johnson Street from University to Aberdeen, expect delays for storm sewer improvements until July 30th. On Bath Road, between Sir John A. Macdonald Boulevard and Portsmouth Avenue, expect delays as crews continue installing intersection pedestrian signals. Over on King Street West, from Country Club Drive to Front Road, expect delays as Utilities Kingston Work has reduced traffic to one lane in each direction. Watch for lane shifts, reduced speeds, and shared lane signage. At the intersection of Montreal Street and John Counter Boulevard, construction is ongoing, with delays expected through the rest of this month. Cranbrook Street from Days Road to Lakeview Avenue will close again this afternoon from 3:20 to 3:50 for the School Streets program, restricting access during school pickup times. Wright Crescent remains closed between Palace Road and Kingsland Crescent for roadway repairs and safety improvements. Construction continues on Princess Street from Frontenac to Division as part of a major reconstruction project. And long-term closures remain in place on Aberdeen from Johnson to William and Barrie at Queen. Looking to the weather, we have cloudy skies the rest of today with a 40% chance of showers and a high of 14 degrees. The UV index sits at 5. Later on tonight, the clouds will be sticking around and there will be a low of 9. A quick update in local sports for you this afternoon. The Ontario Premier League soccer season is in full swing, and Kingston is making waves. The Sentinels had an electric debut home opener at the end of April, marking a major milestone, bringing back competitive semi-professional soccer to Kingston for the first time in a decade, following the departure of the Kingston Clippers in 2016. Along with this early success, franchise ownership group Victory Grounds Ventures already has sights set on a stadium for Kingston in the near future, while the players and leadership work towards bringing Kingston's team to the next competitive level. This will be our feature story tonight on Kingston Currents, featuring interviews with Victory Grounds Ventures CEO Paul Barbeau and players from the men's and women's teams. Be sure to tune in at 5 p.m. for the full scoop and more Limestone local news. This has been your afternoon news brief. Be sure to stay tuned for more CFRC programming coming up next, and I'll catch you at 5.
5: Good morning, and RIP to The Grove. The Grove is dead and done. And welcome to another episode of
6: Be Banter. CFRC Radio. My name is Aiden.
5: I'm Sarah.
6: And we're back.
5: Yeah, we're back and the Grove is dead.
6: We took thank God. Oh my God.
5: Thank God. No, well, because actually he didn't choose to stop it. He got cut from the station and the people.
6: It's true. And that's okay, honestly.
5: That's okay. It's for the best sometimes. Mm-hmm. But we'll be here until they kick us off.
6: Exactly. And we got some new songs for y'all. What do you want to play today, Sarah?
5: Do you want me to go first?
6: Yeah, you go.
5: Okay. I'll play the new vegan song. Yeah. There's something here for us both.
6: So good.
5: I really like it. And then I'm gonna play Ice Cold Beer by Dill26. You know how much I love him and how pretty I think he is. Right. I talk about it all the time. So right. We could play him.
6: Okay, play him.

0: Christ, you can't handle me. 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Hold up. Ain't you Nathaniel B?
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3: 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I, your host Nate, will go over a variety of different genres and themes. I sometimes call my friends and do dumb stuff, and if you guys like dumb stuff, you're gonna love my show. 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
4: You just listened to There's Something Here for Us Both by Vegan and Ice Cold Beer by Dill 26.
5: Fire.
4: Beautiful.
5: Fire.
4: Fire.
5: Yeah, two bangers. I really like that Vegan song. That Dill 26. Well, why don't you talk about the fact that you went to the Brat Star show? Did we talk about that already?
4: Oh my god. No, I don't think so. We didn't. I went to go see Mecha Talk and Brat Star opened.
5: Mm-hmm.
4: And Dill 26 and Lukeman were at the show, and they kept leaving every 8 minutes to go have a cig. It was, like, genuinely, like, clockwork. And, you know, I recognized them because I went, oh, my God, that's beautiful Dill 26 with that beautiful hair.
5: Right.
4: Like, I could recognize it anywhere. It's like a Vogue cover.
5: Mm-hmm.
4: But, yeah, the Brat Star show was so good. It was, like, she genuinely does, like, stand-up in between songs.
5: Right. No, it sounded lit, but you're saying the crowd was not.
4: Oh,
5: lit.
4: The crowd for it? Well, no, I don't know. I was barricade at Brat Star, you know, obviously. Mm-hmm. But then we went to the back for Mecha Talk, and he was really good. Like, he's playing the guitar the whole time.
5: Oh, really?
4: And he's super good. He had really cool visuals on, like, the back, but, like, we were at the very back of the venue. And it was at the Mod Club in Toronto, which I've never been to, but it was nowhere near sold out.
5: Mm-hmm.
4: But if we're standing at the very back and it's just like dead, like no one is dancing.
5: Yeah. That's not lit.
4: No, like the crowd was not lit.
5: Yeah.
4: But I thought he was really good. Did you think so? Margus here from the Brat Star, from Brat Star.
6: Live from Brat Star.
4: Yeah.
5: Live from Brat Star.
4: And then when she was on the way to the washroom, I said, amazing job, queen. And she just looked at me weird and said, thanks.
5: Oh, W. Okay.
4: Yeah.
5: Well, I'll play my first two songs of the episode, which are going to be Summer Fling by Leroy, also known as Jane Remover. Really good song. And I'm also going to be playing the new Charlie XCX B-side, I Keep On Thinking About You Every Single Day and Night.
4: Oh, not the new rock. What's it called?
5: Rock music.
4: Yeah.
5: Yeah. Now I'll play the B-side. All right.
4: Okay, play him.
5: Play him.

Yep. Nope. I got you. I'm heading over.

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1: You just listened to Summer Fling by Leroy, and I Think About You Every Day and Every Single Day and Night by Charlie XCX on CFRC Radio. Claps for that. Claps for that. I love those songs. Amazing.
2: Yeah.
1: That Summer Fling song is a cover of a Willow song.
2: Really?
1: Yeah. It's really good. It sounds like, I don't know, it's like pop. It sounds like it would be on the Heart EP or whatever. Like the...
2: Mm-hmm.
1: Yeah. It's really good.
2: Yeah.
1: Yeah.
2: Beautiful. I haven't really tapped into the new Charlie. Like, I don't think I've listened to his full song all the way through yet.
1: Yeah. I mean, she only put out those two. And then I like the beat. I don't know how I feel about the actual song, like the rock music song. Mm-hmm. Like, it's good, but it's not, you know, whatever. I'm not crazy about it.
2: Mm-hmm.
1: But I really, that, when she talked about Selena and Julie on that song, I was like, okay, we're tapped in.
2: Wait, I didn't even know.
1: Yeah. She has a line like, maybe we can be each other, like something out of a Jack Rivette movie, which is like Selena and Julie. So,
2: oh,
1: fab.
2: Wait, did he also do the ceremony or no?
1: No, that's Claude Chabrol, I think. I'm not sure, actually. I should double check.
2: They're all just like two women who are so gay for each other, but like they also hate gay people, so they don't do it.
1: Exactly. It's lit.
2: Beautiful. I thought that was beautiful.
1: Well, what should we talk about?
2: I'm just gonna play my next few songs.
1: Okay, let's do it.
2: We don't know what to talk about. I'm gonna play Lukeman Baby Y. We're just going through SD3 every week slowly.
1: Right.
2: We're just like playing. We're gonna have played all the songs off this album.
1: Exactly.
2: But I didn't talk about it last time, but the one song, which we already played last week, The Kid, has Lizzie McAlpine on it, which is kind of crazy, because she's, like, I think she's pretty, like, she's pretty famous.
1: Yeah.
2: But I only found out because, obviously, he doesn't, like, list his collaborators, like, on his album, but when you go to credits, you can find them. And she was posting it being, like, this is my niche, guys. I'm on this niche, like, Toronto Man's album. But I really like her music, to be honest. Like, I think it's good.
1: Right.
2: So, I'm gonna play, yeah, Baby Y from SD3, and then Better Than This from Lizzie McAlpine. I'm just like, now I'm like, what? SD4 is gonna have like Gracie Abrams on it.
1: Right.
2: Like,
1: did you get the? Did you buy the T-shirt and stuff?
2: No, I didn't. But I think I will. Yeah.
1: Okay.
2: The like Snoopy Lukeman merch is super cute, and like obviously this one is rainbow, so it's like he's for the people.
1: Right. Okay, right. Play him.
2: Play him.

0: and condiments. Pop into the shop Monday through Saturday between 8 and 5 at 204 Berry Street in downtown Kingston. 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
1: You just listened to Baby Why by Lukeman and Better Than This by Liz McAlpine on CFRC.
2: Bangers.
1: Bangers.
2: No, love those. I mean, love the Lukeman song. I don't know how I feel about Lizzie McAlpine yet. I'm indifferent.
1: To me, okay, this is how I feel about her. I was telling Marg about this. Like, she is very much like a musical theater kid.
2: Mm-hmm.
1: And, like, but I think her music is, like, good. Her other album before the one that this song is off of was very musical theater-esque. Like, mm-hmm. You could tell in, like, the notes she hits. But I think her music is a great deal because, like, there's other musical theater kids, like Renee Rapp, where they have, like, amazing voices, but I just can't with, like, the style of their music writing.
2: Right.
1: But I think this is good, but it's definitely not, it's nothing like anything you like to listen to, so it makes sense. Yeah. But no, she does have a really pretty voice.
2: No, I feel that. Is she dating somebody?
1: No, and like no one ever famous, but she like role model was in one of her music videos.
2: Oh.
1: But we all know he's dating Dakota Johnson.
2: What?
1: Role model is, you don't know this girl?
2: No, I did not know that.
1: Come on.
2: Eric, cover your ears. Cover
1: your ears. Eric, don't listen. But Dakota Johnson is dating role model. And as we know, okay, now this is just an influence. Okay, wait, I have things to talk about actually.
2: Okay, sure.
1: Okay, role model is dating Dakota Johnson, right? He used to date Emma Chamberlain. I thought they were the same age. Figures, no. So this actually, because I thought when it was like, when people said that he's dating Dakota Johnson, I was like, oh, that's a weird age, like, right. Difference. But it's actually not that weird. Like, she's like 33 or something and he's like 27 or 28.
2: Yeah.
1: And Emma Chamberlain's like our age. I thought he was probably closer to our age, but he's a bit older. So it's like not weird for the age thing.
2: Okay, can I be honest? What does role model a musician? Like, I actually don't know.
1: Yes. You know his music. Sally, this feeling's coming around.
2: I don't know that.
1: Slushy News was Sally's at one of his shows. Come on. You do know this.
2: I wouldn't know. I wouldn't know, babes. But I trust you.
1: Speaking of slushy noobs, Lil Huddy.
2: Oh my god. Our ex yes, co-host, Lil Huddy.
1: Yeah, our ex co-host. Speak on this.
2: Why did they go to Costco? I don't understand. Why was he
1: and
2: in
1: he's
2: Toronto?
1: Wearing the worst little outfit.
2: I know. He actually is like, I couldn't watch that video. It was like, it's hard to watch, you know.
1: Yeah,
2: what I mean?
1: I saw this like genuinely 33-year-old woman, like 35-year-old woman on Instagram be like, guys, the Met Gala would have been crazy if role model and Dakota Johnson were there, because then Emma Chamberlain would have been there. And she was like analyzing all this lore. I'm like, Bruh, girl, you need to start like saving for retirement. Like, why are you out here talking about?
2: No, that's crazy. Yeah,
1: you would know a role model song if you heard one. They definitely play in like hella grocery stores.
2: Okay,
1: well, play your next two songs.
2: Yeah, I'll play my next two songs. I'm gonna be playing 52 Incorporated by Tinker Toy, Canadian outfit, really good. I'm also gonna be playing Shores of Caledon by Rhythmic Theory.
1: Play. But, yeah.

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2: Amazing.
1: Bangers.
2: Bangers. The duck in the room likes it.
1: Yeah. Should we just speed ahead and do another two?
2: We could talk about, we watched this movie called Set It Off.
1: Yeah.
2: My God.
1: It's crazy. Do you want to explain the plot?
2: It's this girl who works at a bank. And then there's a robbery at the bank, and she just knew the robber per chance. Like, she had nothing to do with the robbery, but she got fired from her bank for, like, knowing the guy.
1: Yeah.
2: And then she was so upset that her and her girl gang decided, we're going to rob banks. Oh, sorry.
1: Oh, gosh, Sarah. Okay, I'll bleep it out. Don't worry.
2: We're going to rob banks. And so that's what they do. They just rob banks in the Dollarama wigs and sunglasses where you can fully see their faces. But Queen Latifah is a lesbian named Cleo, and she has no motive. Like, they all kind of have motives. Like, one of them, they all work for, like, a cleaning company, and one of them has a kid, and her kid got taken away, and she needs money for the court date, or she can't get them back. The other one, like, wants to send her brother to college. What is the other one?
1: No, but then her brother got killed by the police.
2: Oh, yeah, then her brother got killed by the cops, so she's just, like, aggravated and wants to leave town and get out of, like, I don't know where it's set, L.A.?
1: I think it's in L.A., yeah.
2: Yeah. And then, what did the other girl want?
1: She wanted to get back at the bank after she got fired.
2: Yeah. One of them, but there's four of them. One of them wanted to get back.
1: The fourth is Queen Latifah, and she's just in it for the the fun.
2: You're right, yeah.
1: Yeah.
2: She has no motive to rob the bank whatsoever, but she is the most dedicated.
1: I know. I love her. It's so funny.
2: And it's amazing.
1: It's amazing. It's a banger.
2: I'm just like, they are going to rob these banks in coveralls and the worst wigs ever. You can fully see their face in all the cameras.
1: It's kind of camp, though.
2: And then one of them gets a boothing who works at one of the banks that they rob.
1: Oh, yeah.
2: But he's on their side, so it's okay.
1: It's crazy.
2: Yeah, but it was amazing.
1: Well, do you want to play your final two songs with the app?
2: Yeah. I'll play my final two. Channel Beads is releasing new music. So exciting for me.
1: Yeah.
2: So exciting for Aiden, because you know that the last album, they used the same Ableton package.
1: Yeah.
2: As you.
1: Shout out.
2: So I'm going to play... What?
1: Shout out.
2: Do you remember when you saw them open for Lorde and it was, like, literally backlit, like, you couldn't see them at all? That was amazing.
1: Yeah, that was amazing. Awesome.
2: I'm going to play their new song for The Messenger.
1: Fire.
2: And then I played them last time. Shout out, Eric. He liked Halo Plus.
1: Mm-hmm.
2: Halo Plus and then a plus sign. I'm going to play their song Mouse Tag.
1: Let's do it.

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1: Bangers.
0: Bangers.
1: I'm just gonna introduce my last two songs, and then we'll finish off the episode. I'm gonna be playing "Marry Me" by Outside Hire and Kaho Matsui. Outside Hire is a little Canadian, I think it's a duo, I'm not sure. And I'm also gonna be playing "Jagger the Dagger" by Eugene McDaniels. So let's do it.
0: Bye.
1: Play on.

0: You just listened to Marry Me by Outside Higher and Kaho Matsui and Jagger the Dagger by Eugene McDaniels on CFRC Radio. Banger.
1: Beautiful.
0: Love both of those two songs. Guys, we're almost out of time today, but I guess we can talk about The Red Shoes. We just watched The Red Shoes. Mm-hmm. It's kind of fab. It's like half musical, half like melodrama. And then there's also like
1: it's very melodrama,
0: very heavy on the melodrama, which I'm fine with. I love a good melodrama, but it's interesting. It's about this dancer who is trying to like have work life balance, but she also discovers her shoes are low key magical.
1: No, she cannot be married and be a dancer. Dance. It's impossible to do those two things at the same time.
0: Right. And then she gets a pair of red shoes that it's like. Are these shoes the manifestation of like her desire to do art or whatever? Because at the end, like, spoiler alert, like she kills herself, but it's like hinted at that the shoes are making her do it. So a little fun fact.
1: Like, I don't know. It was so interesting, but I'm surprised in your film classes, they don't talk about this one for like production design.
0: Yeah, I'm surprised too. It's really great. Okay, we're almost out of time. So let's just say,
1: let's say our
0: thank
1: goodbyes.
0: You guys for listening, and we'll see you next week. Bye
1: bye.
0: The only show, yeah, whatever. Beat Banter.

Hello and welcome to Dark Glasses on CFRC 101.9. I am Daniel Wolf, and we have a special today on the music of Henry Mancini. Henry Mancini was born in 1924 in April and died in 1994, so only at the age of 70, which, when you consider the longevity of many composers in jazz and other genres, is actually not all that long a run, but he produced an enormous corpus of music which, even if you are not into jazz or easy listening, will be familiar to you because so many of them have become standards. So many of his tracks have been done and redone and redone by many other artists. I think he may well be the most covered popular music writer outside rock and roll of the last 50 years. Henry Mancini did war service, and after getting out of service in World War II, at the end of the war, he enlisted in the Glenn Miller Big Band, the band that survived Glenn Miller's own death and disappearance. And by the 1950s, he was doing small bits for television and other shows. And he hooked up with a young up-and-coming director called Blake Edwards. Yes, that Blake Edwards. And that was the beginning of a 30-year partnership. And I'm going to begin this show on Mancini's music by playing, first off, one of his most famous themes, that from the 1959-61 television show starring Craig Stevens entitled Peter Gunn. I'm not going to play the Henry Mancini version from the television show of Peter Gunn, but an adaptation by the quintessential West Coast jazz style drummer Shelly Mann. Now, Shelly Mann, who died in 1984, was a near contemporary of Mancini, and again, most associated with West Coast style jazz, and that was a bit of a breakaway from bebop and hard bop starting in the mid-50s, including people like the baritone saxophonist Jerry Mulligan, people like Stan Getz. But I digress. We are going to hear Shelly Mann and his men with their version of Henry Mancini's Peter Gunn.

Shelley Mann with Henry Mancini's theme from Peter Gunn. Now, on the strength of the Blake Edwards TV show Peter Gunn, Mancini was retained to write a theme for a second Edwards show that followed in 1959, and that was a show called Mr. Lucky, based loosely on a 1940s Cary Grant movie of the same name. It was a show involving a gambler who ran a casino on a boat. It starred the little-known today actor John Vivian, who had been invalided out of war service after being shot in the leg, but had a very, very brief moment in the sun with this program. He never did much else apart from supporting roles. The actor's name was John Vivian. And the show was quite successful. His sidekick, Mr. Lucky's sidekick, and that's the name the character had. It was actually Mr. Lucky. The sidekick was played by Ross Martin, the future co-star of Wild Wild West, just a few years later. Despite being critically well-respected and getting very good ratings, for some reason it was canceled after only one season, and that was pretty much the end of John Vivian's career as a lead actor. But it has left behind a Henry Mancini song, as has Peter Gunn, and that is the title theme that we shall hear next in two versions. First, the original version from the show by done by Mancini himself, and then secondly, a later version from none other than the famous Charlie Brown pianist, Vince Guaraldi. So for once, something from Vince that isn't associated with Snoopy, Linus, or Lucy. And that is from Vince Guaraldi's greatest hits. So two versions of Mr. Lucky, first Henry Mancini, and then Vince Guaraldi.

We just heard two versions of Henry Mancini's theme song from the late 50s TV show Mr. Lucky. The first was the theme directly from the show itself, performed by Mancini's orchestra. The second was done by the pianist Vince Guaraldi and his band. I'm going to, on the rest of today's show, do a lot of pairings like that. That is to say, I'm going to give you two versions of the same Mancini song back to back, and sometimes one of those will be by Mancini himself, sometimes both of them will be by other artists. And we'll begin with one of Mancini's most covered, most popular, most well-known songs, and that is Moon River. Moon River, of course, came from the Audrey Hepburn film Breakfast at Tiffany's, which is a real classic. It starred also a youngish George Peppard, Buddy Ebsen of the Beverly Hillbillies fame in a supporting role, and a great movie. It is, however, perhaps best known for this particular song, Moon River. And let's give a listen to two versions of that. The first is by one of my favorite Canadian female vocalists, and that is Melissa Stilianu, who used to live in Toronto and work out of the Rex, which is a great jazz bar in Toronto. She moved to New York about 15, 16 years ago and has certainly continued to make her name there, solo and with a group called Duchess. This is from an album, one of my favorites of hers, entitled Silent Movie. She will sing Moon River, and then we'll immediately follow that up with a version from the jazz guitarist Bill Frisell. It's not just instrumental, there is a vocal track on it, and that's from Bill's album When You Wish Upon a Star. So two versions of Mancini's Moon River.

We just heard two versions of Henry Mancini's Moon River. The first was by Melissa Stiliano, a Canadian now living in New York. The second was by the guitarist Bill Frisell, and the vocals were by none other, I had to look this up, by Petra Hayden, who is the daughter of Charlie Hayden, another great jazz musician. Petra herself is both a violinist and a singer. I've played her on the show many times before. And let's get back to some more music. And Mancini, after his success on television shows such as Peter Gunn and Mr. Lucky with themes for that, had a long and prolific movie career. Moon River, of course, from Breakfast at Tiffany's, but many other things as well. And if you were to ask Mancini what his favorite composition for a film or TV show was, he would name the 1967 film Two for the Road, once again with Audrey Hepburn, in this case opposite Albert Finney, and Mancini wrote the theme for that. It's a terribly sad movie about the ups and downs of a couple and their marriage. It's told in a rather interesting non-linear style, influenced rather by the French New Wave. And it didn't do very well at the box office, but we're going to hear two versions of the theme song from that film. First by Mancini himself, and secondly by the Tierney Sutton Band, who are no strangers to dark glasses, and that's from Tierney's album I'm With the Band. So first up Mancini, then Tierney Sutton, with two versions of the theme song from the 1967 film Two for the Road.

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Welcome back. You are listening to Dark Glasses on CFRC 101.9 with Daniel Wolf. Today's show devoted to the music of Henry Mancini. Now, just before the break, we heard two versions of the theme song from the movie Two for the Road, directed by Stanley Donen, featuring Albert Finney and Audrey Hepburn. And Mancini did write an awful lot of what I would call downbeat music for sad, sad films. Two for the Road is one of those. Another that we'll get to very shortly is Days of Wine and Roses. But first, we're going to go back to Peter Gunn, the huge hit from the late 50s starring Craig Stevens. We played the theme music from the show, but there was an awful lot of actual jazz in the show, and some of it by the actress and singer Lola Albright, who played the squeeze, the girlfriend of Peter Gunn himself, and did a lot of singing in the show because in the show she actually played a lounge singer. So we're going to hear in just one version in this case the performance of the song Dreamsville from an episode of Peter Gunn. And here it's done by the American pianist and composer Dave Grusin, and it's from an album he did called Two for the Road, the music of Henry Mancini, back in the late 90s. And this particular track is distinctive because it features a vocal track from a then relatively new Canadian pianist at that time, who was not yet the megastar she would become,

Dave Grissen and Diana Krall, Dreamsville, and that is their version of a song by Henry Mancini from the television series Peter Gunn. Now, that, again, Peter Gunn was a Blake Edwards production, and by the early 60s, once again, both Edwards and Mancini, who had an incredibly long partnership lasting three decades, were on to films. We already heard Moon River from 1961's Breakfast at Tiffany's. The following year, Edwards decided on another film with a very serious, sad theme, in this case, alcoholism, and its destruction of an American couple, played by Jack Lemmon and Lee Remick. And it is a real tearjerker, and it also featured Jack Klugman and Charles Bickford in supporting roles. It got an Academy Award for the film's theme music, which was composed by Mancini with lyrics by Johnny Mercer. In fact, Johnny Mercer more or less rebuilt his career as a composer on this composition. So we're going to hear, once again, two versions of this. The first by the Maria Schneider Orchestra from their album Days of Wines and Roses, and that's a live album. Then we'll go on to Cassandra Wilson and her version of Days of Wine and Roses, and this actually comes from the soundtrack to a different film, the Kevin Spacey film Midnight in the Garden of Good and Evil from the late 90s. So two versions of Days of Wine and Roses.

That was two versions of Days of Wine and Roses by Henry Mancini. The first was by the Minnesota-born band leader and composer Maria Schneider and her orchestra. The second by the Grammy-winning vocalist Cassandra Wilson. And let's go on after that music, which is a little bit of a downer, like the music from Two for the Road, to some of the lighter stuff that Mancini wrote. And the first of these is a song that I must admit, until I was doing the show, I didn't actually realize was a Mancini composition, because it's been so often used in comic sequences in films. It's called Baby Elephant Walk, and Mancini wrote it in 1962, the same year as he did Days of Wine and Roses. He was really busy in the early 60s. He wrote it for a not particularly good or well-remembered Howard Hawks movie starring John Wayne on safari called Hatari. And the most memorable thing about that film is indeed a somewhat comic scene with three elephants being walked to water. And the track is appropriately called Baby Elephant Walk, here heard in Mancini's own version directly from the film Hatari.

0: That was Baby Elephant Walk from the movie Hatari from 1962, directed by Howard Hawks, starring John Wayne, and the track is by Henry Mancini. Now, we are, I fear, just about out of time for today's show. I don't even have time for another track. I was hoping to get one of the most famous Mancini tracks, The Pink Panther, onto this program. But what we're going to do is we're going to continue this, listen to Henry Mancini's songs and various versions of them next week in a part two of the music of Henry Mancini. I hope you've enjoyed this. It's been a lot of fun just catching up with some of these films and reacquainting myself with them. And the music, and of course Peter Gunn, by the way, is or was until recently entirely streamable on I think it's Amazon Prime. And so if you've never seen that series, it's remarkably good, and the performance of the vocalist Lola Albright, who I've mentioned on the show, is in various different episodes as a lounge singer, are really quite good in their own right, apart from the fact that the show itself is highly entertaining. So again, I will be back next week with Mancini Part 2 on Dark Glasses. It is finally warming up, and still a little cool for May, but you know, some of the plants are blooming, our tulips are sprouting in our back garden, and the buds have turned into leaves on a few of our trees. So dress appropriately, keep warm or cool as the case may be, stay safe, and I'll be back next week with more Dark Glasses. I'm Daniel Wolf, bye for now.
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2: Welcome to Songwriters from Here and Away. This is a show that focuses on new and established songwriters from Atlanta, Canada, across Canada, and around the world. Hello, and thanks for tuning in. My name is Robert Campbell, and I'm glad you're with us today. This is Songwriters from Here and Away, and we do play songs from across Canada and occasionally from outside of Canada. This week, it's a little different. It's all tracks from Canadian artists and featuring the local folks from Nova Scotia who are performing on Wednesday at the Carlton here in Halifax, Nova Scotia. The artists are supporters of our public broadcaster. There is a Canadian broadcasting system that is supported by your taxpayer dollars, and they broadcast to virtually all of Canada. I have toured across Canada to all the small towns, the big towns, done big festivals, done small festivals, played from St. John's, Newfoundland to Port Alberni and all those places out in BC and even Yellowknife. So I've been to a lot of places, and I know from talking to people that this public broadcaster that we're lucky to have is very valuable to all the communities that are serviced by it. As you listen to the tunes, think about that. It is election time coming up. If you support any party, get out and vote. If you don't support a party, think about it and get out and vote anyways, because your vote is important. That's the end of my political diatribe. This first track is a rewrite of a 1931 song. Bob Jensen sent it over to me, and it is an all-star cast. It was originally written by Florence Reese in 1931, that blues gospel thing from back then. Now listen to who's on here. Black Umfolosi from Zimbabwe, Ray Bonneville, who's been on the show before, Bruce Coburn, everybody knows him, Chris Corrigan, Guy Davis, Annie DeFranco, Marie Dunn, Adam Hill, Bob Jensen, James Keelahan, Richard Knox, Lucy McNeil, Tony McManus, who else? Moulette's Oyster Band, Richard Perso, Heather Rankin from here in Nova Scotia, Martin Simpson, John Weaver. It's fabulous. So a little bit of political commentary for the day.

That was Endless, a track from 5 months in Manchester, a new album put out by Cam Blake. Cam is from Maple Ridge, British Columbia, our old hometown. This next track is by Jeff Arsenault. It's called Two Bodies, One Soul. Jeff is from Nova Scotia, and he's got the roots.

silver. Your lips are fine cut rubies. Your eyes are pearls that I discover each time you look at me. Here we are, just like that. I didn't know time could move so

let's get started. All this time I just can't hold. And here we are, just like that.

That was Ian Sherwood with Don't Want to Leave off his Bring the Light album. Both Ian and Jeff, who you heard the song before that, are playing the awareness show for our national public broadcaster at the Carlton on Wednesday, April 16th. It will be live streamed, so search that out. We'll provide a link. And carrying on, I wanted to remind you this is a podcast as well as the radio show on air, over the airwaves, as they say. We will have links to all these artists posted on the website, sfhaa.ca. This is Alyssa Thorne, My Moon, a very cool presentation on the harp, all sorts of textures and layers.

That was a new track by Jesse Bird, If This Is How Sorry Goes. Next up we have John Martin and Lovers. They have a new album out called September Garden Party. This track is Little Heartbeat.

Jim Henman, you may know him from April Wine. He's got lots of albums out on his own over the last many years. Here is Round in Circles.

That was a new track by Taya Koper off the Summer Rain album, which is a new release, and that track was called If I Were a Stone. Toronto, eh? This next track is one I came across online, and it's by Alec Macheso, M-A-C-H-E-S-O, and they are from Zimbabwe, I do believe. This track is called 500 Days.

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Coping mechanisms like a cloak. 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

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Girls don't work, man, they just sit around in good old San Francisco. I know it happened.

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Don't you leave your happy home behind. And don't you leave, 'cause I'm afraid what you'll find. And good old hey man, try to understand.

That was a live recording that I did at Bill Stevenson's house about a year and a half, 2 years back. And Bill is a fabulous piano player. I highly recommend you check him out online. There are a number of albums out under his name, Bill Stevenson, one of Canada's best piano players. And Bill is supporting the public broadcaster of Canada at the event, as well as this next artist, Mr. John Campbell. John has many, many albums out. He's the king of the blues and will be at the show, The Poor Man.

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CFRC DJs will be spinning tunes in between sets by the Meringues and Havana Syndrome. With nearly 30 vendors indoors and outdoors, you're sure to find something that speaks to your

0: All right, and welcome everybody. It's Terry.
1: And Sherry.
0: And it's 30 Years of Nonsense.
1: Are you living your best life today, Terry, or are you in the upside down?
0: I'm in the upside down and backwards. I got to be honest, come into the studio today, one of the systems was down and now we're backwards. I feel like I'm sleeping on the wrong side of the bed.
1: That's my saying to say that I don't like to sleep on the opposite side because I feel dizzy when I wake up and disoriented. And so today, I know this is a really silly nuance, but I usually sit on the left when we do this and Terry sits on the right. And today we're opposite and it feels weird and awkward, so it's probably going to be clunky. We're going to forewarn people right now.
0: Yeah. Well, you know what? I'm going to go back to living my best life on this song.
1: Right.
0: We'll get a little cashmere finishing things out and then we'll come back and we'll get things going. Here we go.

0: Okay, because Terry was disheveled, we realized we're probably not going to be able to do PSAs today or promos for other shows so that we can check that box. My PSA to you all is please be kind and be a good human. And my promo is please listen to Into the Darkness or Real Talk on Real Estate on Monday mornings. We actually just promo two shows. They happen to be ours.
1: Yeah, nice.
0: That was good, eh?
1: Now I'm living my best life.
0: All right. I'm very clever. So I know that you are on topic today. However, I'm going to pull you and take a left turn because I have a funny story that I want to share with you and our listeners that happened to me this morning. So
1: right.
0: Is that okay?
1: Oh, 100%.
0: All right. Well, I was at a home inspection this morning for a house that someone I represent as a buyer is purchasing. That was Terry opening a Red Bull, if everybody heard that.
1: I'm living my
0: reddest life.
1: My Red Bull life.
0: He needs wings to get through this show at this point.
1: I'm exhausted.
0: Anyways, I was at a home inspection this morning and it was unusual, but the owner of the home stayed home. And usually they vacate the property so we can have free reign and look under every single nook and cranny of the house and make sure that it's ready for the buyer. And this lovely lady, really nice lady, just said, oh, I didn't realize I was supposed to leave. I'm going to stay. And I said, great. Then I guess I'm going to entertain her for 2 hours and let the inspectors do their things so that she's not following them around saying, oh, this is why that wire's like this. And there's a story behind that dent and whatever.
1: Oh, yeah, they've always got a story.
0: There's always a story, right? All that to say, I had 2 hours with this lady to chat. And so we got to chatting about pretty much everything. And I mentioned this show. I was telling her that this is what I do on Thursday afternoons and this is kind of what the show is like. And I asked her what her favorite concert was. And she said, oh, I didn't really go to many concerts growing up. I was one of those people though, like, do you remember when like Kingswood used to have concerts? And I laughed and I said, we talk about that all the time on the show. And I feel like Terry and I are the only ones who remember the Kingswood music series for $5. But this lady said she had gone to one of those, so she really enjoyed it.
1: What show? Did she tell you?
0: It was heavier metal than I would have been at. So I feel like, I don't know, AC/DC or something. I don't even know if they played there, but it was something that I was like, oh that's cool.
1: I wish I'd have known because I went to so many.
0: I know you did. But that's not even the best part of the story.
1: Oh, okay.
0: Okay, so the more interesting part of the story is she used to be a long-haul truck driver, and she was in Texas in the early 80s. She was telling this story. So she was in Texas, long haul truck driving in the 80s and just went to a bar, a country bar by herself, and decided she was gonna have a beer because she'd been truck driving all day and she was tired. And someone was making inappropriate solicitations towards her and kind of harassing her at the bar.
1: Nice, okay.
0: And so this other man stepped in and said like, hey buddy, leave the lady alone. She doesn't seem interested. Can you just leave her alone? So the bad guy went away and the other guy stepped up and she said, oh my goodness, thank you so much for standing up for me. You know, can I buy you a drink or something? And he said, no need. I got to get back up on the stage. And she goes, oh, what's your name? And he goes, my name is Garth Brooks. And she said, you're not bad. So she told Garth Brooks
1: that he's not bad. That's too funny.
0: So I told you were going to think
1: it was funny. Oh my God, that's hilarious.
0: And she said, so her claim to fame, I guess, was that she just told Garth Brooks he was not bad.
1: And he stood up for her. So that's got to be
0: way early
1: if he was just doing bars still, right? That's like 83, 84?
0: Yeah, she said it was early
1: 80s.
0: Wow,
1: that's so great.
0: What a funny story.
1: Yeah, that's amazing.
0: I do. I loved it. So I wanted to save it to share with you when we were on the air so that you heard it for the first time. I got your reaction and then all the listeners heard it as well.
1: Oh, that's great. That's pretty funny. Yeah, that's really funny.
0: I'm sure
1: funny.
0: You're going to repeat that story because you sometimes take my good stories and repeat them like
1: they're your own.
0: I know.
1: My jokes
0: and my stories, you take them.
1: Yeah, I took your joke earlier today.
0: I don't know which one. I don't know if it was appropriate or not, but
1: probably
0: that's okay.
1: Not.
0: All right, so you're on tap today.
1: What are we talking about? I've decided I'm done with the 80s. I went and looked back and I'm like, okay, I've killed the 80s. And there's tons of more 80s, great 80s songs. I'm moving on to the 90s,
0: right,
1: though. I thought I would start off with a little early 90s, so I wanted to start off with Depeche Mode. Because Depeche Mode had some really big hits in the 90s. Their Violator album came out in early 90s. I think it was like 91, that first tour, the Violator tour. And I picked Personal Jesus from it.
0: Oh, good song.
1: Yeah, it's a great song, and it's got such a great intro. So let's do a little Personal Jesus and a little Depeche Mode to kick things off here.

0: much food.
1: Oh man, that started quick.
2: See, you're just not comfortable on the left.
1: I am not comfortable whatsoever on this side. It's crazy.
2: It's all awkward.
1: I'm like, I don't even know how to work this computer, and it's the exact same computer. I feel like I'm just backwards.
2: Well, your hands are backwards, that's all.
1: Yeah, I know. I don't like it.
2: All right, well, talking of nonsense, before we go any further, we should probably update the folks about how the trip was, because Kieran and I spent all week last week talking about Vegas and talking up your big trip coming. And so you can't, what happens in Vegas stays in Vegas. So you can't share details, you can't share names.
1: Yeah, no, that's fine.
2: What were the big three highlights, I guess, of the trip?
1: Okay, well, first things first, when you guys were doing it, I was driving home on Thursday. I was rushing home and I was listening live online, CFRC doc.
2: CA?
1: Yep. And I just type in CFRC and it pops up. It self-populates. I don't even need to figure that out anymore. Anyway, I was listening live and I had forgotten that I had driven from Vegas to California after Kieran blew up his bike during one of his practices one year. And I drove 4.5 hours into Southern California, met with a mechanic who rebuilt his engine, and then I drove back through the night to be back for the first thing in the morning. I forgot that it even happened. And then
2: the good thing is it meant that much to him that he hasn't forgotten.
1: No, I know, but we've just done so much that I'm like, I've just got brain fog from some of the things. But yeah, it was
2: not what it's from.
1: No, I know. but anyway, it was so much fun, that trip with Kieran. This trip was fantastic. Kieran was obviously on it again. And the other guys, so there was 10 of us in total. I won't say names. I got to meet some new guys and hang out with some old friends. And really, it was a great, and I'm hoping it's going to be an annual trip. You're saying no, but I'm saying yes. Obviously not Vegas all the time, but we had such a great time, and it was such a good bonding experience for Kieran and I to hang out and just be father and son, but more like friends. It was so much fun.
2: Well, he's an adult now.
1: Yeah, so. And it was nice. We woke up, we got upgraded, and we stayed at the Paris Hotel.
2: Okay.
1: And our hotel looked out to the Sphere. So every morning when the Sphere woke up, it wakes and rises.
2: It turns yellow
1: and it becomes the sun and
2: smiley face
1: and stuff.
2: So I
1: woke up to that every morning.
2: A little creepy.
1: It was. I'm like, oh, I guess it's daytime. And so that was kind of neat. I guess the meals were really cool. So the highlight for food was we went to Hell's Kitchen.
2: Okay.
1: And they have this beef Wellington, and half the guys had that. I had this really nice 16-ounce ribeye, Chicago. Like, it was just fantastic. I won't get into it. Meals were fantastic. And then the next night, we went to Fogo de Chogo or something. I don't know how to pronounce it.
2: Brazilian meat place.
1: It was a Brazilian steakhouse, and it was phenomenal.
2: Okay.
1: Phenomenal. And then we went on to Fremont Street that night and just hung out there. There was live bands playing. And I mean, we were coming back probably around 2:45 in the morning, Vegas time.
2: Okay, so
1: 6 a.m.
2: here.
1: Our time. And the band was still playing. And it was playing since we got there at 10.
2: Wow.
1: So it was just going. And it was packed. You would have thought it was 3 in the afternoon, downtown Toronto. There was people everywhere. Oh. It was incredible. It was such a good time. And then Kieran and I spent some time on Sunday. We went out for a drive, went in towards the desert, down to South Point for nostalgic reasons.
2: Nice. Okay, yeah.
1: Yeah, and then we went to P.F. Chang's and had some nice lunch there. I love P.F. Chang's. And then we went to Barnes.
2: I had grapes in my car on Sunday.
1: And then we went to Barnes Noble, bought you a book, I bought you a nice dress for Mother's Day.
2: That's great. Oh, apparently Kieran bought me something, but I still haven't seen it.
1: Oh, you still haven't seen it?
2: No.
1: It's really nice.
2: Yeah, he's a scoundrel.
1: Yeah.
2: Okay. Well, that was, in short, how the Vegas trip is. But yeah, I'm glad you're all home, safe and sound, and intact.
1: Yeah, it was a lot of fun, and hanging out with the guys was good. And
2: there were a lot of laughs.
1: That's an understatement.
2: I know. I know the guys.
1: We'll leave it at that. It was just a really good time. So that's a really nice segue, because No Doubt was playing while we were there.
2: Okay. And you happen to have picked a No Doubt song?
1: And I picked a No Doubt song.
2: Wow, we didn't even plan that.
1: I know. It's so funny. I really wanted to see No Doubt, and there was a couple of guys that wanted to see it, but the cost, because it had gone to secondhand scalper tickets, they went from being like $80 to like $500.
2: Well, and then conversion.
1: Yeah, it was crazy.
2: Not worth
1: it. The terrible seats, and there is no real terrible seats, were like $375, and I just couldn't justify it.
2: Well, you also had just told me you spent ridiculous money on that Hell's Kitchen meal by mistake. Not like that it's a bad anything, but I was like, that's a lot of money for one meal.
1: Yeah, it was crazy.
2: So no concert for you.
1: No concert for me. I mean, you could hear it and people were walking around. I should have went up and bought a concert shirt because I do love a good concert shirt. But anyway, didn't get there, but I did get this. So here we go.

0: What'd you think of that?
1: I think it's funny, and it made me think, do you think when Gwen Stefani was singing that song that in her wildest dreams she thought in the future she'd be married to Blake Shelton?
0: Absolutely not.
1: It's so funny.
0: Old Red. They had, there's an Old Red in Vegas now.
1: Okay.
0: Yeah, right behind the lake.
1: His bar.
0: And it was hopping. When we came at 3 a.m, when we came back, on the Saturday / Sunday morning, there was still a lineup at 3 a.m. to get in. It clearly does not close.
1: Oh, no, it's fantastic. Well, first of all, he's fantastic, and that's a great atmosphere. But yeah, when she was singing, I was chuckling, thinking, okay, this is probably the early 90s. There's no world where she thinks she's married to Blake Shelton in the future. But they're like head over heels in love.
0: Oh, yeah. Do you remember when this came out on Saturday Night Live when we saw these guys?
1: No.
0: I'm going to play a couple of songs today.
1: We should play songs from Saturday Night Live, actually. That should be in a trivia category.
0: Well, it is. I've done it.
1: Okay.
0: But I'm going to play Counting Crows a little bit later on.
1: That one I know exactly
0: remember?
1: Where we were.
0: Yeah, yeah.
1: I do know exactly.
0: Yeah, yeah. That was awesome.
1: Yeah, that was great.
0: These guys, now, obviously, Bounty Killer wasn't on the remix. She wasn't a remix back then. But I thought I would play that because it's such a cool version of that song.
1: Yeah, it was fantastic.
0: Yeah, yeah.
1: I love it.
0: Yeah.
1: So what do you got next?
0: I do. I'm going to play a little U2 now, you know, the best band in the world, obviously. But I'm going to play them because this album, Octoon Baby, I don't know if you remember that.
1: I do remember, yes.
0: So Octoon Baby was not the one that was uploaded onto everybody's phone.
1: No. Do you remember that when iPhones came with a
0: U2
1: album.
0: What a disaster that was for U2. But anyway, I think it was just a promo that iPhone or whatever was thinking they would just do. I think they bought the rights
1: to
0: the album.
1: Somebody got paid for it.
0: Oh, yeah. And somebody got fired for it as well. But this is a great song. This is U2's One.
1: All right.
0: And I just thought...
1: Isn't this from a movie?
0: There's so many...
1: You talk about like a war movie where there's a guy who might be like... I don't know, crippled or handicapped or something.
0: No, you're thinking of Metallica.
1: Yes, that's
0: the one.
1: Is
0: that
1: called One as
0: well? It is. Yeah, it's not the same one, but it is also One.
1: All right.
0: But anyway, here we go. A little U2.

0: Oh, I could listen to that band all day long.
1: They are great.
0: What do you got?
1: I have a question for you.
0: Okay.
1: Because there is a clear delineation for you and I between the first half of the 90s and the second half of the 90s, which half was your favorite?
0: I'm going to say they're just too different. They're not even compatible, right? So when we start thinking about, well, when I start getting into some of my later 90s, Bare Naked Ladies, who were around earlier, but Bare Naked Ladies, Great Big Sea, Spirit of the West, the bands that you and I went to see together.
1: Yeah.
0: Obviously, those are way more important than, you know, No Doubt and Depeche Mode. And I love those concerts, don't get me wrong. But once we started doing shows and going to things together, obviously it changed things.
1: Yeah, I was going to say because, well, we had a child in 95, so everything changes.
0: Oh, absolutely.
1: When you have a child, your whole world changes.
0: Yeah.
1: But the funny part of that story is we only met in 93.
0: Yeah, and I was on the radio at a different radio station at the time as well. So,
1: yeah.
0: I mean, I was playing all this music and other stuff, right? Like I was playing a lot of alternative, a lot of dance music late at night and playing in different clubs and bars around the GTA and stuff.
1: And then you met me.
0: And then,
1: bought a house, got married, got me pregnant, and then stopped doing all those things.
0: I know. And then I became a wedding DJ and things totally changed,
1: exactly.
0: Right?
1: Exactly. Well, it's funny because I literally have like a gap in my memory of any music pretty much from 95 because I was home with a newborn. And so all you know is Barney.
0: Yeah. Well, for that time period, right?
1: That
0: now
1: period.
0: It would be Paw Patrol or something.
1: I don't even know if that's the thing
0: I don't even
1: anymore.
0: Know what has music.
1: I guess we're about to find
0: out
1: again.
0: Yeah, we are about to find out again. So yeah, I think you made that announcement on Mother's Day, right?
1: You did. Yes.
0: You announced that our daughter is pregnant and expecting on September
1: 5th.
0: Sure. I thought it was the 6th, but okay, we'll go with 5.
1: That weekend.
0: Yeah.
1: And we could not be more delighted. But yes, I did publicly announce that on Mother's Day.
0: Yeah.
1: That it seemed like the right day to announce that the child who made me a mother is going to make me a grandmother.
0: Yeah, it's amazing.
1: But make me a daisy, let's be clear.
0: Yeah, absolutely.
1: We can talk about that another time.
0: for sure.
1: What else you got? Clued
0: so, again, in no particular order, because I'm going to do probably the 90s for the next month. So every Thursday for the month of shows. And then, so this is show 96.
1: Oh, I'm excited for 100.
0: Well, it's funny. Your mom said the same thing to me. And I was like, well, no, 104 is more important to me because that's 2 years.
1: I guess, yeah.
0: Right? So 100 is
1: a big deal.
0: It is a great milestone, but 104 for me is even bigger because that's 2 years on this show. That's
1: right. Okay, 52 weeks
0: times 52 weeks times two, right? Mm-hmm. So 104, I'm good with my math. So I'm excited for that.
1: Okay.
0: And but I think right up until then, I think I'm going to spend a lot of time in the 90s. There was just so much stuff and, you know, there's country 90s, there's rap 90s. There's all sorts of things. There's bands I got to open up for in the 90s when I was still working the club scene and stuff and doing

0: I'd buy you flowers.
1: And I'd tell you not to. I don't like flowers. They die. I don't like the reminder that pretty things die. And I hate the smell of dead flower water. So please don't spend our money on flowers for me.
0: I won't.
1: That's the most married thing I've ever said.
0: Yeah, that's all good. All right, let's talk about the weekend.
1: All right.
0: So we'll like to actually talk about last night, because last night was Wednesday Night Trivia.
1: Yeah, it was. It was great. We're loving being at Spearhead.
0: Yeah, Spearhead, being back at Spearhead is amazing.
1: Can't wait till we're out on the patio. Hasn't been good enough weather yet to be out on the patio, which is ridiculous.
0: I know. I'm hoping Wednesday night this upcoming week, it's nice, it's warm, and we can be just blasting it away out on the patio.
1: Yeah, it was super fun, though. Really crowded. Their food is great now. I'm really happy with it. You gave me the table I wanted last night, so I was really happy because it was beside the fireplace.
0: Yeah, it's so funny. I came in and there was a fireplace on. I was like, what?
1: It's just kind of ambiance, but yeah. It's nice, and I like it there.
0: It was still kicking off a bit of heat, though.
1: I know, because I was sitting beside it.
0: Yeah.
1: It was great.
0: Yeah.
1: And then we're going out to trivia again tonight.
0: Yeah, we are. We're going to another trivia night put on by Amanda, and we'll go hang out and be with them.
1: At Riverhead.
0: At Riverhead.
1: Give a shout out to Riverhead.
0: Absolutely.

0: And looking forward to that. So we've joined up with a couple of different teams from my trivia night to go play their trivia night.
1: Yeah, it's fun.
0: So yeah, absolutely.
1: It's very different. It's more like trivia as opposed to just music. Yeah. We always kill it when we get to the musical round, but then there's other like super smart questions that we don't kill it at.
0: I don't know about Canadian geography and mountains and water and stuff, but maybe I should.
1: Maybe. Okay, so we're doing that. And then do you remember what we're doing tomorrow night?
0: Yeah, I'm putting up signs somewhere.
1: Yeah, you're being sign guy tomorrow.
0: Yeah.
1: I have a new cottage listing up near Charbert Lake on Black Lake, and it's kind of complicated to get signs put up because you need one on, you need directional signs, and you need one on the dock, and then you need one at the house, and then when you get somebody to do that, it gets really expensive. And you know what you work for? A sub.
0: Oh, okay. So I'm not billing you?
1: No. You get a sub on the way home in my undying love.
0: Well, there
1: so
0: you
1: that's
0: go.
1: What
0: that's
1: we're doing
0: enough.
1: On Friday night.
0: That's enough for me. And then Saturday, I'm actually taking off right after the radio show. Taking off with a buddy, and we're going to Montreal, and I'm playing in a Irish football and hurling competition.
1: Okay. So, well, this is your first one.
0: It is. It's my first tourney. I'm pretty excited.
1: Excited or nervous?
0: I'm excited. I'm hoping I don't get my head bashed in.
1: Some
0: of these boys are pretty big and they take this stuff seriously. So we'll see. I actually got invited to the one in Vegas next year, and it's called the Over 40 Knees That Crack.
1: Oh,
0: tournament,
1: okay.
0: And it's crack, but the crack is spelt like the Irish way.
1: The Irish jokey way.
0: Yeah. Mm-hmm. So it's kind of funny. So, so there's a bunch of guys already signed up to go to that as well. So we'll be doing that and you can come.
1: I will. I'll go to Vegas next January. I can do that. Yes.
0: Absolutely. So we'll do that. But so I'm going to be in Montreal just for the day. I don't think I'm staying over. I want to get back because we got so much to do around the house. And then we've got to go up and open the trailer on Monday.
1: Let's backtrack for a second. Of course, I have something to say.
0: Oh, you always have something to say.
1: Always. I have an open house.
0: Of course you
1: do. Anyone shocked about that? I have an open house at one of my listings in Picton on Saturday from 2 o'clock until 4 o'clock, and that would be at 21 Center Street. So if anyone wants to come back and say hello, I would be delighted to see you there because I would love to get this home sold for the lovely owner. So that's happening on Saturday afternoon. And then, Sunday
0: is that the one with the rock climbing wall?
1: Yes, this house is very cool. It has a little rock climbing wall in the backyard.
0: For kids and stuff.
1: It's pretty really funky. Fun. Very fun, beautiful house. It could be an income property as well as a single family home. So lots of options. But again, 21 Center Street, Saturday, 2 to 4. Picton. And then Sunday, we're going to work around the house because we have a pool and we have a hot tub and we have a lawn and all of those things need maintained and ready for the spring. We don't have our patio furniture out or any of those things, but it hasn't even been worth it weatherwise.
0: Yeah, I mean, I've got the nets up for the hurling in the backyard.
1: Well, you mowed the lawn once only so the guys could come over and hurl.
0: Yeah.
1: But the front lawn's not mowed.
0: No, the front lawn's atrocious, so but it's so wet right now because of the rain.
1: Hopefully by Sunday we'll
0: I'm
1: be able to take
0: care of it. I'm hoping it's dry enough I can cut some of it. I don't think I'm going to be able to cut where the pond is kind of right now,
1: well,
0: where the ducks
1: be
0: have been.
1: A pond because we're redirecting water away from the house right now.
0: I know, it's crazy, but we've got that little pond where the ducks...
1: Yeah,
0: kind
1: we
0: of
1: literally have ducks on our front yard.
0: Yeah, we do have ducks running around on our front lawn.
1: Right. So then we're doing that on Sunday. I think we're going to enjoy the house and do some cleaning up around the house. And then Monday, Terry is going to guest with me on my radio show, Mondays at 10 a.m., talking about finding your way home, real talk on real estate. And he's going to talk about what it's like to be married to a crazy busy realtor in Spring Market.
0: It's crazy busy.
1: It is crazy busy.
0: I'll talk more about it on that.
1: He will. That's a whole different topic for another show. But then we're going to go up. We have a trailer on Singleton Lake. So we're going to go and open our trailer and take the cover off and make sure there's no mice and dust everything out and check
0: there shouldn't be any mice because we put all the bounce sheets everywhere and they're not a big fan of bounce sheets
1: and see what's going on and then I heard it was going to be lovely so maybe we'll sit for 5 minutes and enjoy the sunshine.
0: Not gonna happen.
1: By that I mean you'll probably watch TV.
0: Well, I haven't even brought I bought a new TV to put up at the trailer.
1: Just what we needed. Not
0: a nice outdoor one. So I've got that. And then the boat's meant to arrive... The next Friday, so we'll be home for
1: that.
0: We
1: can't afford gas for it. They can just keep the boat at the marina because I don't want to put it in the water and drive it. Because gas is... Well, it's already $1.80 and then pay marina fuel fees.
0: No, forget that. It's super. You're just thinking regular. You can't put regular...
1: You can tell them to keep the boat this year. Not put it in the water. And we are going to have a jar...
0: Oh, my God.
1: We're going to have a jar out at our trailer for our friends that says, yes, we take gas donations.
0: Oh, my God.
1: I'm not even kidding.
0: Yeah, it's going to be crazy.
1: It's going to be crazy.
0: But my dad said, If you can't, if you have to ask how much it is to fill it, you don't can't own it.
1: Yeah, well, gas wasn't $2 a liter then.
0: I bet you it was.
1: It's never been. So
0: I don't know.
1: Dad shouldn't say that because it's we've never had this kind of economic.
0: Listen, you know my dad. My dad will say whatever he wants.
1: He'll say what he wants. But anyways, let's play some music. We're talking too much.
0: So I was actually texting with a buddy because I was like, hey, listen to my show. So now at least I know I have one listener. And he was saying, I said to him, what kind of music do you want to hear? And he goes, I'd love to hear some Stone Temple Pilots, which is funny. Because I have them queued up, because that when we went on our first date weekend down to Virginia Beach, this song had just come out.
1: Okay.
0: So we got a little STP and we got Plush.
1: All right,
0: so
1: let's hear it.
0: Go.

0: cool song.
1: Great song.
0: Yeah, yeah.
1: So should we tell the story about the next one?
0: Yeah, absolutely. Okay. Go ahead.
1: All right. Well, the first place Terry and I lived together was in a basement apartment in Pickering Ajax.
0: No, Pickering Village. Yeah.
1: I was living with some girlfriends when we got together, and they, like most people, thought it was going way too fast and didn't want him basically moving in after the first weekend. So very quickly,
0: what do they know?
1: Right? Very quickly, we got our own basement apartment. And one of the things that we used to do was a lot of eating chicken Caesar salad.
0: Yeah, rum and Coke.
1: Drinking a rum and Coke. That was kind of our ritual. And we did that on Saturday nights and Wednesday because those were laundry days for us in our basement apartment. And the first time we were doing that and we saw the Counting Crows on Saturday Night Live, they were singing Mr. Jones.
0: Yeah.
1: And it was a good memory for us because that was the beginning of obviously our relationship. But we were saying even then, like, this band is going to be huge. And this song is now iconic of the 90s. You don't even really have to describe it. But that's our happy memory around the Counting Crows and Mr. Jones.
0: Should we talk about who owned the house that we stayed
1: no,
0: in?
1: No, I don't think we should, because you're not going to say something nice. And we shouldn't say nice things about people on air.
0: I was just going to say that they were actually in a pretty famous girls band.
1: They were a local Toronto band, and that's enough.
0: Yeah, called
1: Toronto.
0: I'm
1: not going to say anymore. What is wrong with you?
0: I didn't say anything.
1: What is wrong with you? Play the song.
0: All right, here we go. Little Mr. Jones, the Counting Crows.

0: And they were, man. They are huge. They were great. That song was fantastic.
1: I was just thinking that I would have been 26.
0: Yeah, and I would have been 23.
1: You're 3 years younger than I am.
0: I know, but that's just wild. That's
1: crazy, eh?
0: That's like 32.
1: That's younger than our children are now.
0: 32 years ago.
1: Right? Really long time. We're old.
0: You're old. I'm not old.
1: You're also old.
0: I'm not old. I don't know.
1: Okay, what else do we got? Because we only have a couple more minutes. Maybe two more songs?
0: No, I don't think we're even going to get them in. I'm going to start next week with A Little Great Big Sea, maybe some Spirit of the West, that kind of stuff. We will finish off today with a little Bare Naked Ladies.
1: Iconic, and I get Canadian points for that.
0: Oh, yeah, but absolutely. I mean, there's nothing better than a Bare Naked Ladies concert, and we're going to see them this year.
1: I know, you keep telling me, but I don't have it on the calendar, and honestly, it causes me anxiety when I know there's something coming that's not on the calendar, and I know you've told me that, and the one that is at the Spire. I don't have the dates, and clearly I know that because it's bugging me.
0: Yeah, well, that's crazy. You better get those on the calendar.
1: I don't know the dates. How would I put them on the calendar?
0: I even printed the tickets for you.
1: The tickets for the Spire don't have the date on it. It's weird because I literally scoured those tickets because it was bugging me.
0: All right, well, I will get you that. But it's Bare Naked Ladies and Train. And
1: it's like August, though, I know.
0: Yeah, it's August.
1: I'm not panicked about it. No, but I will be by August.
0: Yeah, but what's really cool about it is Train is opening up for them. Which is great.
1: Oh, very good.
0: Yeah,
1: okay.
0: So it'll be really good. And I know, my buddy was, we got a bunch of tickets, and he was like, oh, why didn't you get seats, like, right down at the front? And I'm like, dude, for Bare Naked Ladies, I want to be up on the lawn dancing around like an idiot.
1: Yeah, but we do have to bring blankets because I don't like goose poop. And there's a lot of goose poop.
0: Yeah, there might be. I mean,
1: we'll see. Well, last time we went to a concert, there was goose poop everywhere. So.
0: Well, the other cool thing, though, is if it rains, they always move you down. So they upgrade you right into the front.
1: I'm certainly not hoping for a rain car concert.
0: Oh, I'm not either, but I'm just saying. Like when I went to Devo and B-52s, I actually bought good seats, and then all the people on the lawn got pushed in front of me, and
1: you're
0: I was like, hey, what's going on,
1: fair.
0: Man? That's not fair.
1: Fine. All right, let's play this one because it's a fun song. I like it.
0: Yeah, so this is Bare Naked Ladies and the song I love, Hello City.
1: All right.
0: Do you remember that?
1: Yep.
0: All right, here we go.

0: I got to tell you, I love that song. I love all the Toronto references. They talk about, you know, going down to the streetlights, the bar fights, and then going to the government and playing at the different clubs, and they name all the different places in the GTA. I do love that.
1: Okay.
0: And I also love that they do an homage to the House Martins with Happy Hour in there right at the end.
1: Right.
0: I mean, that just makes...
1: I bet they were an influence. I bet the House Martins influenced Barenaked Ladies' music style.
0: Oh, absolutely. They did. And I mean, you can just tell in how they do it, the, with the horns and the whole thing. And I think they really enjoy that British pop feel to it. I think it's that, for me, that's how it sounds.
1: Yeah, they're absolutely iconic voice, absolutely iconic Canadian.
0: Yeah.
1: It's fantastic.
0: Yeah, absolutely.
1: So what do you have to say? We have a minute.
0: Oh, well, you know, I'm pretty excited. It's going to be a nice warm weekend. I can say stay frosty, and I don't mean it. So we got that. But yeah, I'm looking forward to our 100th show now, because you've got 97, I got 98, you'll have 99, and then we'll do our 100.
1: Okay, right? Together?
0: Together. We'll do 100 shows, and I... What are you thinking we want to do?
1: I have no idea. I'm not going to think about it on the air.
0: Really?
1: Really.
0: Oh, well,
1: really.
0: All right.
1: I'd rather just play some more music and wish everyone a great, safe, long weekend.
0: So do we want to finish off with a little... No, I don't think we're going to do that.
1: Okay, we'll do something.
0: Okay, well, here. I'm going to go back.
1: This is the nonsense.
0: This is the nonsense that is us. I got to be honest.
1: Okay, so for 33 seconds, you're going to get Living My Best Life again. Everyone have a great weekend.
0: Yeah. All right, here we go.

0: My apologies for the choppiness.
1: Good evening. 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I'm CFRC's broadcast journalist, Christina Laurie, and this is Kingston Currents, your weekly roundup of the latest Limestone local news. CFRC's news programming is brought to you by the generous support of the Community Radio Fund of Canada under the Local Journalism Initiative, Queen's University Career Services, and for our podcast, Smith Engineering at Queen's University. Our feature story coming up in today's episode, the Kingston Sentinels are just a few weeks into their first ever season, starting strong with both the men's and women's teams remaining undefeated. The Sentinels represent a comeback in semi-professional soccer for the city after a decade since the Kingston Clippers withdrew from the Ontario Premier League. Paul Barbeau, a leader in the project, and Sentinels players sit down with CFRC to share more about these early days and what's next for the sport in Kingston. Without further delay, let's dive in.
2: If I wanted to play at the next level, I probably would have had to leave Kingston, which would have been so unfortunate because everything that I love is here.
3: Kind of was all over because there wasn't really an option in Kingston, but now that there is, there was like no doubt in my mind that I want to come and just play for a team where I'm from and represent my city.
1: For the first time in a decade, Kingston has semi-professional soccer again. This spring, the Kingston Sentinels launched both men's and women's teams in the Ontario Premier League, a level just below Canada's fully professional game. And in just a few weeks, the club's early days have already started to feel like something bigger than a new team. Youth soccer has been steadily growing in Kingston for a long time, currently having over 10,000 registered players and participation growing over 40% between 2013 and 2023. However, for years, local players say there's been one major problem. There was nowhere local to go next. While there are youth programs and university soccer through Queen's University, players say the local pathway ended after that. Jacob Ball and Ian Ferguson, captains for the Sentinels men's team, and Mara Stanistreet with the women's team all grew up playing in Kingston.
3: There hasn't really been much like in Kingston growing up for me to really look up to in the sense of playing at the highest level. Obviously, there's some collegiate and university options here, but something outside of that more structured professional environment, I think something that the city's lacked.
4: Having played on almost every team in Kingston before this, there's Kingston United, Kingston Clippers, now Junior Gales, now Atletico Kingston, KBFC, Kingston Belleville Football Club. Yeah, there was never really something like above all those other than just at the youth level.
2: Yeah, I feel like from a really young age, like I remember we got our OPDL license in Kingston when I was going into U13, and that was like the next big thing kind of for youth soccer in Kingston, and so we were really excited about it, but it didn't look like there was much else after that because we haven't had a League One program in a really, really long time.
1: And without a local team at that level, players left.
4: So previously, 2 years ago, I traveled out to BC to play for League One because there was really nothing in this area. And then last year, I played in Toronto with North Mississauga Soccer Club.
3: The League One or OPL now is kind of like the best environment for like a semi-professional, like looking for players to like play professionally, in my opinion. So when I was after my first year of college, just kind of took the step to go to Toronto, live on my own kind of thing, play for a team there. And same thing again the following year. And then this past summer, I was down in Halifax for a bit. So it kind of was all over because there wasn't really an option in Kingston.
2: If I wanted to play at the next level, I probably would have had to leave Kingston, which would have been so unfortunate because everything that I love is here.
1: This has been the case since Kingston's first OPL team, the Kingston Clippers, withdrew from the league following the 2016 season. Now, after 10 years of waiting, local players finally have the option once again to represent their hometown at the OPL level.
4: Now that Kingston has its own team, can stay home finally, and play for the city and allow to that growth within the city.
3: There was like no doubt in my mind that I want to come and just play for a team where I'm from and represent my city and, you know, carry that pride on my chest when I'm playing every single game, which I never really had the opportunity to before.
1: And for players like Nicole Doncaster, who moved to Kingston from the East Coast to pursue her master's at Queen's, the absence of that next level in the city could have ended her playing career altogether. But with the launch of the Sentinels, she was able to keep going.
0: I'm at a point in my life where I graduated from my undergrad in 2024. And I really thought that that was sort of the end of my soccer career. So now that we have this new opportunity in Kingston as well to continue playing and keep going through with playing soccer and doing the things that I love right where I am without having to do some long commutes elsewhere, it's been really a good time.
5: For Paul Barbeau, CEO of Victory Grounds Ventures, owner and operator of the team, that missing pathway was exactly what the Sentinels were designed to address, filling the critical gap between youth programming and the professional league.
6: This region, all of SOSA, is underutilized, both in field and turf and the next level in soccer for the players to go to. You know, we have 20 kids, young adults from Kingston that grew up in are now playing back in Kingston. Some went abroad, some went to Europe, and now they're being able to play in Kingston. So Kingston is just right because it is the center of this big growth in soccer that I feel we can tap into.
5: But bringing semi-professional soccer back to Kingston wasn't a simple task. The Sentinels are part of Victory Grounds Ventures' larger vision to grow the sport in the region, one that originally planned to build infrastructure before launching an OPL team, then later a professional CPL team. After deciding the initially proposed Memorial Center site for the stadium was not the right fit last year, plans changed.
6: We have flipped it. So, you know, team first, followed by stadium, followed by another team.
5: Barbeau says the change in plans has been a challenge.
6: One of the issues we have is part of the funding to support the operations of the team was coming from the stadium and the renting of the facility, and not having to pay rent to the city or Queens or all the other places I'm renting turf from. We have our own facility to do that. So it has increased our costs.
5: Still, he says the opportunity to bring OPL soccer to Kingston came at the right time.
6: While the timing may not have been perfect for us on that side of it, it just fit in very well into, you know, allowing us to firm out the business model.
5: Part of that business model depends on proving Kingston will support soccer at this level. And early signs suggest the city is responding. Even rough weather didn't stop fans from showing up for the home opener.
6: The opening match was great. We had a great turnout. You know, we had about 700 tickets issued. We had almost 600 people show up. You know, some to the first game, some stayed for both games, some stayed for the last game. So it was a great turnout. And our first men's home game, we had over 300 people come to the game. So, and it was cold and there was, ice pellets. So, you know, I think we've got a great, just proves that Kingston is a great community to support the soccer project. And I think that's just going to grow with time as more people learn about it.
5: Barbeau says the organization is trying to build something that feels bigger than just another local sports team, different from previous models that can last with community support.
6: We're geared around bums in seats. Our revenue isn't coming from lower levels of youth programs. Our revenue is coming from bums in seats. And so we're looking to be very fan-centered and very fan-focused. You know, we haven't got the chants and the songs up yet that you would usually see in a European club, but we'll get there. And the fans are coming out supporting it and yelling and cheering when the goals get scored. You know, the kids are running around and it's a great environment that we're trying to build. And Kingston's coming out to support that.
5: And so far, the players are feeling that support.
2: Oh, I think the support has been actually crazy. Like, it's definitely more than any of us, I think, could have thought. I remember we walked out for our home opener game and my jaw was on the floor.
0: Yeah.
2: Like, it is honestly the coolest thing ever to see people like want to be there to support you. Just everybody's excited to have semi-professional soccer in Kingston. And so we've built a pretty good community already.
3: You know, after the game, last game, I said that, you know, the fans make it feel like we're playing at the 12th player with the energy and like atmosphere that they bring. It's just, we work so much harder when there's people there and we don't want to let them down. We want to get them everything that they paid for and the experience itself. So it's just super motivating as a player.
5: For many players, becoming examples of what's possible for younger Kingston athletes matters just as much as the games themselves, especially with many current Sentinels players coming up in and staying involved in Kingston's youth soccer community.
2: Especially like at our games, you see a lot of kids that I coach out and it's honestly amazing. And like to see from that age, when I was that age, I wanted to be in this position. And so to kind of show younger kids that we can do that here at home and not have to leave is really important, I think. I'm hoping that younger kids understand that there is more to soccer than kind of what they've been seeing. I know everybody kind of plays their youth soccer and then they watch the MLS and that's basically it for them. And I think even with like the newer professional league in Canada and with the Women's Professional League in the States, there's so much more than a lot of girls understand. Even playing overseas, there's so many opportunities that I think we can really bring light to, because we have some great talent on our team, and I'm sure that everybody's going to do amazing things even after they're done with us. So,
0: yeah, and like a competitive career doesn't need to end after university. There's so many more opportunities that you can take on and to continue playing if you want to be at that level too. And it's just so, it feels so good to be able to feel like we're impacting like the next generation coming up as well. And Mara and I are both coaches, so we're lucky enough that people or girls that we're coaching are coming out to see us play, and it just feels like such a gratifying experience to be able to do that.
3: The hierarchy in Kingston, there wasn't really anything at that top where players like Ian and I growing up here could really strive towards. We'd have to go like elsewhere, and so we just want to make our city proud and give the opportunity to the kids coming up through the age groups like the best opportunity they can to represent our city and also themselves at the highest level possible. And just overall, we want to just make our city really proud and, you know, show the kids that, you know, there is something now to work towards. And even in training, we've had some younger kids from different age groups get the opportunity to train the first team. And we really want to just show that togetherness and community where hard work is rewarded and that there are opportunities available for these children, whereas might not have been as possible before. So we just want to show them that, you know, never stop working hard and just be yourself on the field and that good things can come.
4: Being that role model for the younger kids, at the end of the day, the soccer is not all that matters. It's how we carry ourselves as people, as men, for young boys watching, young girls watching, if they're watching the women's team. It's just being those role models, being able to show them what they can achieve in the Kingston area.
5: And while the Sentinels are still only weeks into their first season, ambition around the club is already growing quickly. Both teams remain undefeated in these early stages of the year. Inside the locker room, right now, promotion to the next tier in the league is the goal.
4: It's definitely to get promoted. I think that's first and foremost. I think that's bare minimum for us. When we talk as a team, we don't see any other way of not getting promoted. I think that's in our minds, that's the only way that the season's going to go. I think we have the ability. I think we all know we have the ability as a team. And I think if we stay connected and stay motivated and everyone is on that same path and that has that same goal, I definitely think we can do that.
0: I think the big goal that our coach has really nailed into us as well is that we would love to be promoted up into the next level as well, which is not the easiest path for us to get up to, but we would love, and we feel like we are a team that is better than the league that we are in right now as like a League 3 team, and that we can compete at that League 2 level. So to be moving up, I think overall for the whole season, that's one of our really big goals.
2: Yeah, and honestly, one thing that we talk about all the time is to inspire ourselves and to inspire the others on our team. That's a big one that Coach Chad has kind of drilled into our brains, that if we inspire each other and we stay inspired ourselves, we will do great things this year, and we will show people that we can do great things, like Nicole was saying. We are a team that should be competing at the League 2 level, and I think we fully have the ability to get there, but I think the biggest part is to inspire ourselves and the people around us.
5: And confidence around the team is growing quickly, with ambitions not only of promotion, but of changing how Kingston soccer is viewed across the province.
3: We've had a good start to the season so far, but even right now, you know, we're not settled for like satisfaction. It's like two wins being at the top of the table. We want to keep on going game by day and really show Ontario and Canada who Kingston is as a soccer club and also as individuals. So just training hard every single day, never satisfied, and working towards, you know, making our city as proud as we can.
4: There's definitely more to come within the community. I think it's continuing to grow. I don't want it to stop where it is. I always want more and more people coming out to watch the game. So I hope that can happen. Energy's high, vibes are high. So I think so far, so good.
5: Beyond this season, many around the club are already thinking much bigger, with longer term goals still including a stadium and eventually a CPL team.
6: Yeah, so we're still very committed to put a turf field with dome and a stadium in Kingston. We've been working with a landowner for over a year now, and things are moving very well on that front. And we hope to have an announceable shortly, as well as the filled up with a year and a bit.
4: Right now we're in OPL 3, next it's OPL 2, and then hopefully OPL 1. And then after that, if we can see that community growth within soccer, I think soccer's as a whole within Canada is growing hugely, especially with the World Cup coming to this summer. But if we can really build on that community, soccer community within Kingston, hopefully next steps is CPL within the city. If we can get that going, that would be amazing. If that community, soccer community, is built within Kingston, and we keep getting promoted and possibly that CPL comes, it's kind of a trickle-down effect. It goes into the grassroots programs and community programs, and it just allows growth within soccer at the youth level to grow at a level we've never seen.
5: After 10 years without a team at this level, Kingston Soccer has momentum. And for the first time in a long time, players here say they can finally imagine a future in the sport without leaving home. Before we get into more local news, let's take a look at your weather and traffic report for the rest of the week. Starting off with your City of Kingston traffic report, Johnson Street from University to Aberdeen expect delays until July 30th. On Bath Road between Sir John A. Macdonald Boulevard and Portsmouth Avenue, expect delays as crews continue installing intersection pedestrian signals. Over on King Street West from Country Club Drive to Front Road, expect delays as Utilities Kingston work has reduced traffic to one lane in each direction. Watch for lane shifts, reduced speeds, and shared lane signage. At the intersection of Montreal and John Counter Boulevard, construction is ongoing, with delays expected through the rest of this month. Cranbrook Street from Days Road to Lakeview Avenue closes from 8:40 to 9:20 in the morning and 3:20 to 3:50 in the afternoon. As part of the School Streets program, restricting access during school drop-off and pickup times. Wright Crescent remains closed between Palace Road and Kingsland Crescent for roadway repairs and safety improvements. Construction continues on Princess Street from Frontenac to Division as part of a major reconstruction project. And long-term closures remain in place on Aberdeen between Johnson and William and Barrie at Queen. Looking to the skies, tonight we're expecting cloudy conditions and a 60% chance of showers. Temperatures will reach a low of 8. Tomorrow we have a mix of sun and cloud and a 40% chance of showers in the morning. Winds will be coming southwest at 20 kilometers per hour and temperatures may hit up to 20 degrees. It may be a day to wear sunscreen as the UV index will be 7 or high. Friday night brings clear skies and a low of 7 degrees. If you're already making weekend plans, you can expect a mix of sun and cloud on Saturday with a 30% chance of showers and a high of 21. Saturday night, cloudy periods with a low of 12. On Sunday, we'll finally have sunny skies with no rain and a high of 22 degrees. Sunday night, we finish off the week with clear skies and a low of 10. That was your weather and traffic report for the rest of the week. Now back to more local news. Getting back into local updates, the following message comes from the City of Kingston regarding the upcoming Victoria Day long weekend. For many residents, the May long weekend marks the unofficial start of summer, and the city is reminding people about several holiday scheduling impacts along with events planned across the city. Residents should note there will be no garbage or green bin collection on Monday. Collection will instead take place one day later than usual throughout the week. The city says residents can sign up for reminders online through the City of Kingston website or by downloading the Kingston Waste app. The Kingston disposal site on Lappin's Lane will be closed on Monday. Kingston Transit will operate on a Sunday schedule for Victoria Day. However, Route 60 will not operate as the LaSalle Causeway remains open. Express Route 601 and 602 will instead run on a Saturday schedule. Kingston Access Bus Services will operate with limited services on Monday. The trip reservation office will be open from 7:30 in the morning until 11, and riders can call 613-542-2512 for more information. Administrative offices across the city will be closed for the holiday, including housing and social services offices and the official offenses court on Montreal Street. Utilities Kingston and Kingston Hydro will also be closed on Monday. However, customers experiencing emergencies can still contact the 24-hour emergency line at 613-546-1181. The city is also reminding residents that holiday electricity pricing information and long weekend preparation tips are available through Utilities Kingston.
1: Several public facilities will be closed Monday as well, including recreation facilities, all branches of the Kingston Frontenac Public Library, the Kingston Grand Theater Box Office, the Pump House Museum, and the Tet Center for Creativity and Learning. Meanwhile, Portsmouth Olympic Harbor and Confederation Basin Marinas will remain open through the holiday. The city is also encouraging residents and visitors to take part in free Victoria Day celebrations happening Monday evening in Confederation Park. The event will run from 7 until 10 p.m. and will feature live music, a drone show presented by Slush Puppy, and a fireworks display organized by the city's special events office. Ahead of the holiday, Kingston Fire and Rescue is reminding residents that anyone planning to have an open-air fire on private property must first obtain a free fire permit and follow all city regulations. Fire officials are also encouraging residents to attend the city's organized fireworks display instead of setting off fireworks at home, calling it a safer and more economical option. Residents who do choose to use fireworks are being reminded to carefully follow manufacturer instructions and all local safety guidelines. With that message, the City of Kingston wishes all residents a safe and happy Victoria Day long weekend. Before we wrap up this evening, I'm going to run through your weekend forecast, a roundup of just some of the events Kingston has to offer to finish off your week. Friday starts off on a creative note with the Fiercely OK All Ages Song Circle at 99 York Street, beginning at 10:30 a.m. Later in the day, trivia fans can test their knowledge online with the Girls in Med and Canadian Museum of Healthcare Trivia Night starting at 4. If you're looking to ease into the long weekend, the RCHA Club is hosting a happy hour TGIF event featuring Not Guilty beginning at 4 o'clock. Arts and crafts fans can head to the Tet Center Friday evening for the quick and cute scrapbook and card class at 6 p.m. And for anyone looking for a slower pace, Yoga Nidra, Deep Rest, and Renewal takes place Friday night at the Seniors Association Kingston Region at 7. Also at 7, trivia returns to Wild Wing Kingston. Once the sun goes down, karaoke takes over the city with Friday Night Karaoke at The Buckle and Daft Brewing, both starting at 9. Then on Saturday, the Kingston Public Market returns to Springer Market Square from 8:30 a.m. to 5 p.m. Visit your favorite local vendors. Nature lovers can check out the tree, shrub, and wildflower sale at Lemoyne Point Conservation Area from 9 a.m. until noon. Meanwhile, the Great Lakes Museum is offering tours aboard the historic SS Keewatin throughout the day with a variety of tour packages available. The Kingston Pump House Museum is also hosting its bees exhibit from 10 until 5 Saturday. Saturday night brings line dancing to the Buckle starting at 7 p.m. And for Night Owls, Daft Brewing hosts an Afrobeats dance night beginning at 11 p.m. On Sunday, the Memorial Center Farmers Market runs from 9 a.m. until 2 p.m. at the Kingston Memorial Center. Film fans can catch Summer with Monica at the screening room at 4 p.m. And if you don't want the weekend to end too early, karaoke returns Sunday night at both the Merchant and the Toucan starting at 9 p.m. That's a wrap on your weekend forecast. Once again, that was just some of the events and concerts coming up this weekend in the region. 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
7: 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May 8th, Rob Moore and Tim Van Tol. May 9th, you can see Mage Tears and Ebril, and also Strung Out with Belvedere. On May 14th, Ephraim Manouk of Godspeed You Black Emperor is in town, followed by Royal Tusk on May 17th. And on May 22nd, you can check out Dave Gunning. Then it all wraps up with Spring Reverb running May 28th through the 31st, featuring acts like Bedouin Soundclash, The Dirty Nil, Hot Garbage, By Divine Right, Slaves of Spanky, and more. 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Get there. Coming up now on this week's Release Radar, in partnership with the Kingston Music Office, we're pleased to present the latest single from local jazz musician Oscar Evans. A little fun and a little different, Oscar recorded the jazz standard Nardis in a reggae style as part of a series of warm-up and soundcheck recordings during his Gotta Start Somewhere EP session. He later collaborated with producer Jordan Bulos to mix the track into an old-school dub reggae sound. The result is a unique fusion of jazz and dub reggae featuring local musicians Paul Morrison on flute, Justin Vary on drums, Tiago Cardoso on guitar, and Oscar Evans on bass. 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
1: 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Welcome to The Doll Project. I'm

0: Family's from Mauritius, and so I learned how to make dal from Mauritians.
1: And so the recipe that we're going to be making today, is this something that a particular someone in your family taught you, or is it an adaptation of many people's recipes?
0: Yeah, I would say that it's actually a combination of what my mom would say is dal and her like red lentil soup. Different Mauritian aunties in my life will have their own dal. Some will add like squash, some will add clove and cinnamon, and my mom will have like her version. And so there's like, in my mind, there isn't a Mauritian dal because there are different dals that I learned from. I kind of make it differently every time. So the last time we were together, I did not use mustard seeds at the beginning, but I will today. First thing I'll do will just be to heat the pan. And so then I'll put the oil in just a few seconds, and then I'll do the seeds, the mustard seeds. I did not learn with recipes, and recipes make me anxious. And I'll be adding, I'll be using other fats like butter and olive oil, but for now we'll just do like canola oil. So I've added some mustard seeds, and once the heat is where it's supposed to be, we will hear the mustard seeds are gonna start popping like popcorn. To me, I just always find that to be kind of like magic. It's like the food keeping track of time. And now I'm just gonna prepare the base, basically. And so that's onion, ginger, garlic. I'm tearing up some curlies right now, because that'll enhance the flavor. So what I'm trying to do is make sure there's as much flavor as possible infused in the oil. So I'm just cutting some onions in the meantime. This is like half an onion. I'm going to be adding some tomato as well to the base. All right. I guess it's time.

0: And so what I like to do with the ginger and garlic is to add some right now at the, what I call the base. But then I also like to add some once the lentils are boiling, just to kind of layer the flavors. Because some of it will get lost if you just put it all at once. I'm gonna add a tomato soon enough, and the juices of that will help with what's going on right now in the...
1: We're peeling and chopping 3 large cloves right now.
0: I'm just chopping them pretty, they're fine, but if my mom were here, she would say it was not fine enough, Tosh.
1: Is your mom very precise about how she cooks?
0: Oh my gosh, it's like, she is. She grew up in the kitchen. Her dad, her mom would make food. And then her dad would sell it on the streets. Like after work, that was like his other job. And so food's a big part of her life. And a big part of my growing up, I would say. But it's funny, you know, I didn't learn necessarily until after I moved out. It was like difficult to get her to relinquish control, and if it wasn't, you know, absolutely perfect, it would be like not good. But once I left, I would call and she'd help me out. So I'm just cutting a half

0: generally try to avoid recipes?
1: Yeah, I do. I 100% avoid recipes. Yeah, I guess there's pros and cons. So I guess the con is that I'm always kind of cooking the things that I know how to do. But I'm always, you know, adding a twist here and there as well. I think with Mauritian food, I'll just say in terms of like my experience and my family, is there are certain foods that are just comforting. There's something comforting in knowing what we're gonna have is exactly like it always has been. I like making something that I don't need a recipe for. There's something comforting about that. So you can see the tomato is just kind of cooking down. I'm actually gonna add some herbs. I just had this here already chopped up, but this is parsley. Cilantro is the big one for sure. Mauritians, this is like, I think, what distinguish a Mauritian dal or a red lentil is the thyme. We put a lot of thyme in our food. It's French influence, African influence. I don't know where it comes from, but I don't really know of other dals. So that's like...
0: Yeah, that's definitely unique.
1: Yeah, exactly. These are fresh sprigs of thyme. That's a big one for us. So now I'm doing ginger.
0: You can definitely smell the thyme and the curry leaves combined, which is a unique smell.
1: So that smell right now is the base for like a lot of things in Mauritian cuisine. We're gonna add some chili now. There's all kinds of ways one could do this. I'm just using red dry because that's what I have. I kind of like to make my food like not the spiciest, because I like to have the spice on the side. So like a chili paste or an achar that's spicy, or an actual green chili that we just eat fresh with our food. So now it's gonna be time to add in the main flavors that'll turn this base for a lot of Mauritian food into a dal. So this is curry powder. This is actually turmeric from my aunt's garden. So she,
0: whoa,
1: in Mauritius, so she gave me this as I was leaving. So she grows turmeric root in her garden and dried it up and made this.
0: That's so special.
1: Do you want to smell it?
0: Oh my goodness, it's so incredible and so fragrant.
1: Isn't it? So this just smells like medicine, basically. Some curry powder, but the main spice will be cumin. If I don't have any, but if

0: again, we're just really treating the oil. We're really still just at that phase of this dish. That's really what makes the dish, because I'm going to add the lentil at the very end.
1: Can you say why you were adding water?
0: So it was thickening so that it doesn't burn. I'm trying to make this pasty and oily, so that's why I'm adding the water just a little bit at a time, slowly and slowly. I haven't added any salt yet, so I'll do that at this stage. And so yeah, the lentils have been soaking, and there's no real way to tell. I sound like my mother, where she's like, you know, when it looks like this, then you add the lentils. And I'm like, what does that mean?
1: Right. What would this mean in this context?
0: So you want the tomato to have, the onions and the tomatoes, like everything's just kind of cooked down. Now that we've added the powdered spices, like all of that's kind of created this paste. It feels like the spices have been kind of cooked. And it'll continue to cook once I add the water and the lentils. Otherwise, it won't infuse. It'll just be kind of like the water and the spices won't mix. Mm. That's why you want it to just basically get in the oil and cook down. Lentils have been soaking in water, and I'm just going to add the whole thing to the bowl that's on the stove and have all this come to a boil. But what I like to do is first make the dal with this limited amount of water, so it's this real thick dal, and then I'll add water later and then thin it out.
1: And is that because you like it thick, or is that a cooking technique because you think it might infuse the flavor differently or better?
0: I definitely think that's one of the effects, like it'll, in terms of infusing the dal with flavor. My intention is behind all that is for a creamy dal, but that isn't necessarily thick. I like a medium consistency.
1: You've mentioned a couple different times that you think about the turmeric that your aunt gave you. It smells like medicine, or could you say more about that?
0: Just the fact that there was so much care that I have direct access to, because this is my aunt and it's her garden, and there was this whole process of the gardening and then the drying and the grinding. So part of the medicine is also part of that care, that I can be so close to that process. We're so alienated from these processes. So I feel lucky just to even be able to talk to her about how she did that. There's just a few things that are like always in my mom's fridge or my dad's garden, and cilantro is one of them for sure.
1: And that you would say is used in a lot of Mauritian cooking?
0: Yeah, absolutely. And that's the thing. If you're fancy, then you'll also have parsley, but cilantro is a must. Whether it's a dal or a curry or a hugai like you had the other day. Which is a more sort of African-inspired dish, but also, you know, fresh salads. So you see how it just came to a boil pretty quickly. So I'm just kind of stirring it vigorously right now because I don't want the bottom to stick. And you see it's turned into this very creamy dish. I kind of want this creaminess to carry on. I'm going to add some more water, and then like that'll probably be it. But before I do that, I'm going to layer some more flavors. So I was going to do some more garlic and ginger, so I'm going to do that right now.
1: Do you have opinions on the use of fresh garlic versus chopped garlic that you keep in your fridge, or garlic paste you can buy in the store?
0: I grew up with my mom making her own paste, and it's just always so useful to have it around, right? So she would have ginger paste, garlic paste, and I mean, when she's making it, that's like, you know, her Sunday afternoon, but then we have it forever.
1: What did she put in her garlic paste?
0: Just garlic and water and oil, just a little bit of water and oil to make it a paste. I remember when I first left home, I just found it really useful to buy some, but it's not the same.
1: My mom still makes garlic paste, but she adds a little bit of lemon juice or vinegar to keep it. I still use it a lot when I'm cooking curries.
0: So, you know, I had mentioned that I just grew up with different recipes, and that this, I would say, is mine. So I think my mom would describe this as like, oh, so you've made like a dal recipe with red lentil.
1: Would she make a recipe like this, but just use a different kind of dal?
0: Yeah. The
1: chana?
0: Yeah, okay, exactly.
1: So this would be her chana dal curry.
0: Yeah, exactly. So I'm just like going slowly with the water, but I don't want to like add more just because I want the garlic to cook a little, and then I'm going to add some more ginger.
1: What would you typically serve this with?
0: So I love dal rice and a protein of sorts, or another vegetable like greens. Like I like to do my saute greens pretty simple. It's like saute rapini, ginger, onion. Oh, it's sweeter than I thought. Yeah, I added some salt right now, and I'm gonna probably add some more, but this is where I'm gonna be adding and tasting and adding and tasting. But that's just me. I think at this point I'll usually add some more fat as well. I like to do butter. So that's just some goodness. At this stage, just be adding water and salt and just kind of have the flavors really like cook through. It's funny, it does taste a little different, but.
1: What's different about it to you?
0: It's like sweeter than I remember. When we were talking about cumin and curry powder, I think I was like, oh, 2 to 1. Not always. And, you know, I'm not always using, like, my aunt's turmeric. I just happen to have that right now, right? So I think it still needs to simmer, you know? It's still sort of cooking, I would say.
1: Well, I think it tastes delicious.
0: Thanks.
1: I found it really interesting to hear you talk about your aunt growing turmeric. You mentioned your dad had a garden and that your family's Mauritian. I wonder if you want to say more about how your family ended up in Canada.
0: Yeah, absolutely. My dad came first in the 70s to Canada. He was the first. He was like in his 20s and wanted to just sort of figure out another life for himself outside of Mauritius. Mauritius gained its independence in 68. And you know, my dad's a teenager at that point, and so in 75 or something like that, he decides to leave. So very soon after, this new country is trying to figure itself out. So things get a little better economically, like in the 90s or something, right? So a lot of people were leaving, and Canada's immigration policies around under Trudeau, right?
1: Trudeau.
0: Yeah, so they were looking for laborers. He's worked his whole life in the restaurant business, and then ended up marrying my mom, and then they got married in 79. And then we've been in Canada since.
1: So when you talk about your family having gardens, is that something that's common in either or both sides of your family, that people would grow some of their own food?
0: But yeah, my dad was always big on that, and it whether it be food or even flowers. Like, he definitely grew up on his side of the family. They had livestock, like chickens and cows, and his dad worked in the tea plantations, so my dad, being the eldest, would have helped in some way. So was very familiar. He really does enjoy it. He's growing grapes, and he's like really excited that there are grapevines in the backyards.
1: What other kinds of things does your dad grow?
0: Like, I remember as a kid, there were always tomatoes and cucumber. We eat the greens of pumpkin, so we never actually got to the point of getting pumpkin, but we would eat the greens throughout the summer. We'd make a kind of bouillon with it, or saute the greens. We would do that. The herbs, like the cilantro and thyme, he would grow. Right now, he's got grapes, berries. Okra is a favorite vegetable of mine.
1: When I think about people moving to a new climate and space, that food isn't always readily available that you're used to cooking with. And so do your parents have any stories, or do you have any memories of them not being able to access ingredients that they were used to in Mauritius and how they adapted?
0: Absolutely, yes. So the curry powder that I used is just from here, but they curry powder from different places tastes different.
1: And because curry powder is actually a mix of other ingredients. It's not actually, it's not like a standard recipe, right?
0: And then just the way that those different ingredients will like grow in a certain climate will taste differently, right? So they would get their, they would smuggle in some packets of curry powder that would last them for a while, bring some for their other Mauritian friends. We get it here, but it's just special when it's from there. And there was a point in time where that was not readily available. Curry leaves, I'm actually used to cooking with them being dried just because they last longer that way. So, and sometimes they're like from Mauritius. They would dry them, pack them up, and then my mom would just use those. They'll go nuts whenever there's lychees or mangoes or things like that from usually an Asian shop. And if it's on special or something like that, like they're very big on indulging. And there's always a story. My mom grew up with a neighbor who had a mango tree, and then the mangoes would fall on the roof. Like, it was the neighbor's tree, but it was her roof, and it was this thing that the kids would do. They would go on the roof and take the neighbor's mangoes. But I remember as a kid hearing this story more than once, usually when we're eating mango.
1: There's a lot of memory tied into food.
0: Mm-hmm. All right. You know, immersion cooking is just very comforting to me. And, you know, if I'm feeling a certain way, then I'll just stick to the recipe. But there's certain things that I've decided to do that I really enjoy as well. So, for example, like when we were talking about sauteing greens, my mom will always do a base of like onion, ginger, and garlic. At times I will just do onion, ginger, and the greens. Like I like rapini, but it could just be spinach or kale, bok choy. And I like that there's a lightness there. So that's like a slight modification. Another one that I'll do that I really like, there's not really coconut milk in Mauritian cuisine. So I'll make the curry the way that my mom taught me, or even make the hugai, which is this like tomato-based Creole sauce dish, the way my mom would do it, or the way like Mauritians do it, and then I would add the coconut milk. And so it would be an entirely different dish, basically. That's how I make curry. The Mauritian curry, but with coconut milk.
1: I think often we think about food as being static when it's actually changing. And so how have you witnessed Mauritian cuisine change?
0: Yeah, I think there's definitely more catering available. And so now she'll just outsource a lot of things that she would have made herself, like the samosas, dal puris.
1: My mom used to make her own samosa pastry, or chapri, as we call it. And then for a long time, she's been purchasing it from someone who makes it. And then she gives that to me too, so that I can make samosas.
0: Yeah.
1: So I don't mind making the filling and folding it, but the pastry is the most laborious part of it.
0: Yeah, making it from scratch. She would do that, her and her friends. There are certain things that they can just sort of make an order. So that's different. And then, of course, the aunties will judge. Like, oh, it's not like mine.
1: Aunties but, are gonna auntie.
0: Yeah. Aunties are gonna. And I'm just like, it's better than making it for 3 days.
1: I was reflecting on, while we were cooking, that there's a patience to your approach to cooking, that you're not rushing the food faster than it is willing to be ready, that we're kind of adding a bit of water here, and then we want it to sort of hit a certain kind of consistency or look or feel or creaminess, and then we're going to kind of keep going. And just the way that, you know, we're adding garlic and ginger at different stages in the cooking process to kind of infuse in different ways. And it just struck me that it's caused me to reflect on a lot of the cooking that I sometimes do can be very utilitarian. I think it can still taste good, but I'm trying to do it as quickly as possible. And so I was just wondering if you have any thoughts about where that comes from for you. And is there something about the dish you're cooking or the way that you were taught to cook that informs that approach?
0: I appreciate those observations. I think it always sort of comes back to mom, but that's how she would always say, like, don't cook angry. Mm. And don't rush it, because you'll taste it in the food. I guess I'm superstitious. I don't actually cook that often. I cook, but because a lot of these things that I do want to cook do take some time, or maybe I'm the one that's taking my time. But yeah, I don't want to rush it because I have the superstition that it won't taste as good. But I do also think that it's part of the chemistry, at least for the kinds of foods that we're making, right? Like a dal. Like, it's not like a steak where it's really just about the economy and that's what makes it excellent, right? Like rare, medium rare versus well done. No, I think that the time for the onions to really sort of sweat. Slow and low is my ideal for cooking, but I don't always have the time for slow and low. And so I think what I do is I won't cook as often and I'll make a big batch. I think it ultimately comes down to superstition.
1: I've been thinking about that with cuisine and some cuisines. Friends of mine gave me this beautiful Turkish cookbook. They're Turkish. And when I think about Turkish cuisine and other cuisines, that when you sit down to eat, there might be so many things you're eating, and each dish can take so much time to prepare, mm-hmm. right? And I just reflect on being around people who come from communities that their cuisine places so much emphasis on care in preparing food, and that you expect it to take a lot of time, and that people will put that time in to prepare a meal, and how different that is to maybe how we consume food today. And, you know, what's lost in that process?
0: I think there's just different things that make cuisine exquisite. The right knives for sushi. There are just so many different ways one can go, right? And what I have to offer in terms of food, I think, is why I don't have the right knives or the right skills in that sense. But I can spend time. There were times where cooking food for oneself was like hard, and then I realized that, oh no, cooking for oneself is a form of self-love, and so you want to cultivate that, right? And then of course that's how you're then able to cook for others. Growing up with mom, who was that, it's a big part of her identity. Cooking is like not a big part of my identity, but as a result, I think I've developed my own relationship that I had to be intentional about and not just like inherit.
1: Is there anything else that you want to share about the recipe or any other food memories that kind of tie into what some of the things we've been talking about?
0: I love this idea of connecting across dals, because, you know, I do think of South Asia, whatever that is, as more than a geography, whether it be various parts of Africa, the Caribbean, the Indian Ocean, and there are folks from all over making their lentil in their own way, right? Not just dal. Like, this idea of connecting the image that I have in my head is that of a thread. I just think that there are multiple ways to really imagine these connections, and to do that through dal, I think it's quite generative. Like, all the stories that'll come up for you in this project that resonate, that are different from one another, it just creates this archive.
1: Thank you so much, Tash. Thank you for listening to The Dal Project. Access recipes and updates at thedalproject.wordpress.com. or email me at dalproject@protonmail.com. Dal is spelt D-A-A-L. The intro and exit music are excerpts from the song Creep by Lal from their album Warm Belly High Power. Thanks for tuning in.
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There's one called Chicken in the Window, the title track of the album from the Barrel Boys. And before that, we had the Doors to start off our show in Happy Town here with Break On Through. I was thinking it's about time to break on through to spring with some spring songs. So that was band one on side two of the Doors' greatest hits, which just realized just now that's a clever place to put that song. Break On Through to the Other Side. All right, let's have another song here from a Canadian band. Gonna have one here from Sheesham and Lotus, a great duo who are not gigging a whole lot these days, but certainly in their heyday were an extremely busy band in the roots old-time music scene. So I'm gonna play you one here from them, and it's one called Lazy River, and it comes, well, it's actually a live recording at the Sumner Night Chapel, New Hampshire.

0: All right. Sheesham and Lotus right there with one called Lazy River, recorded in Sumner Night Chapel in Keene, New Hampshire in May of 2014. Sheesham and Lotus. Now we're going to have one from Leo Kottke. This is called Living in the Country. It's a song written by Pete Seeger, or a tune written by Pete Seeger on his, I don't know if it was written on the banjo. I always think of it as being a banjo tune, but then when you go back to the record, he's playing it on the 12-string guitar. So I guess that is my, I guess it's a Mandela effect, they call that, where I just keep thinking that that song is on the banjo. But maybe it's a true story that it was composed on the banjo and then recorded on the 12-string guitar, but I'm not quite sure if that's true either. But anyway, here is one from Leo Kottke with Living in the Country.
1: You probably would like something to lean your backs against, so I'm going to play something brief here that was where I learned most of what I know. I'm looking for another such tune to progress further. It was written by Pete Seeger, and it's based on a Bahamian melody from somewhere about getting paid.

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QUIC also promotes and supports the study and work abroad activities of Queen's students, staff, and faculty. 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Through its activities, the center promotes an internationally informed and cross-culturally sensitive university community. To find out more about all the services available for international students and those interested in studying, working, volunteering, interning, or teaching abroad, please visit the QUIC website.

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This here is your old host with most country western music and bluegrass music, Johnny Woodlock. I'd like to invite y'all in to join me and my furry companions, Simbush and Gunny, every Sunday morning from 8 to 11 as we bring you 3 hours of only the best in country and bluegrass music, also including special interviews. 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

All right. There's one from Tom Rush from a self-titled album performing Driving Wheel, which was written by David Whiffen, who is an English-born singer-songwriter who came to Canada and had a great life in music here in Canada and was a very respected and loved musician. He passed away in April at the age of 84 in Ottawa, and that was his song, Driving Wheel, performed by Tom Rush.

There's one from Kate and Anna McGarrigle. Written by Anna, that song's called My Town, off their album from 1975. Next up, we're going to have a new one here from Zachary Lucky. This record is called The Lost River Sessions, and it came out in February of this year. So we're going to give you track number one, which is called Everywhere a Man Can Be. Track one from Zachary Lucky.

And there's one from Kaylee Jade with an album that is charting across Canada right now. It just came out about a month ago, and it is called The Great Unknown from Kaylee Jade. We played track one, The Ceiling. And before that, we had a number from an old record from Ian and Sylvia singing a Bob Dylan song, Tomorrow is a Long Time. And we started off that little set with the one from Zachary Lucky, an album called The Lost River Sessions. And this is a new album from Zachary Lucky that follows a successful release from 2024 called The Wind. So check out more of Zachary Lucky's album on Bandcamp or wherever you stream music, or better yet, get in touch and buy an album. It's a nice digipack, a well put together album. So buy an album from Zachary and support their touring career. It's not easy to tour these days without making much money off of album sales, which isn't as easy to do anymore. So Zachary Lucky. Before that, we had Kate and Anna McGarrigle just a little while ago with a song called My Town. And now we're going to have a new one from Ray Spoon off an album called Assigned Country Singer at Birth, track number one off this one, which came out back in April and right now is number 13 on the national charts. And this is the first that I've heard about it. So I want to play track one, Country Music Breaks My Heart, Ray Spoon.

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Remember when you were a young child and the neighbors used to come over and visit a while? And after supper, everybody would sit around the living room and all join in and sing songs. Well, that's kind of what we're doing here. And if you feel like joining in and singing, we'd like to have you sing along with us. If you've got a guitar, we're in the key of D.

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That was Burl Ives with Roll Up Some Inspiration. Before that, we had Peter, Paul, and Mary with Too Much of Nothing, a song of Bob Dylan's. Before that, we had the Dubliners with Eileen Og off of a 2-record collection that they put out back in the early 90s called 30 Years a Graying. Now we're going to have one from Moody Blues. It's called Tortoise and the Hare.

You've been listening to Happy Town in Kingston, Ontario. We are here every Thursday from 6 to 7 for a mix of folk music as well as music that's similar to folk music. Or it's all kind of folk music, because people wrote it. That was Moody Blues and Tortoise in the Hair. We'll leave you with a little bit of the Barrel Boys with the final track on their album, Chicken in the Window. This is a Southern Ontario bluegrass band made up of some great musicians. This is called Plunk Plunk from Chicken in the Window.

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1: Good evening, fellow headbangers. This is Power Hour. I'm your host, Disheveled. We're going to kick off the program tonight with a deep cut from rock and roll legends AC/DC. This is a song that was originally part of their 1978 release, Power Age, but after the first 10,000 copies were pressed, they decided to take it off the record, as the label said it lowered the album's overall quality. I'll let you guys be the judge of that. Here's the Thunder from Down Under kicking off Power Hour with Cold Hearted Man.

We're back on Power Hour. That was Motley Crue with Smoke the Sky off their 1994 self-titled album with singer John Corabi. And next up, I'm going to give you a taste of what Vince Neil was up to around the same time his former bandmates were putting that out. Here's the Vince Neil Band with You're Invited, But Your Friend Can't Come.

0: 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I'm here to bring you the goods from my new show, Classless Radio, airing every Friday night at 11 p.m. I'll be giving you hits and hidden gems all the way from jazz to blues and hip-hop and R&B. 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

0: Rick, put those boots back on. 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

0: 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See you there!
1: 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Next up, we got the late, great Ozzy Osbourne coming up. This next song is one he actually wrote with another one that's up in rock and roll heaven now. He co-wrote this with Lemmy Kilmister of course, Motorhead fame. Here is Ozzy and Lemmy with I Don't Want to Change the World on Power Hour.

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4: 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Next up, I've got some Jimi Hendrix for you. This one is off one of several posthumous albums that have come out in the intervening decades since his tragic passing in 1970. This one off one of the more recent ones, called Valleys of Neptune. Here's Jimi Hendrix with Mr. Bad Luck on Power Hour, CFRC 101.9 FM.

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4: We are back on Power Hour. That was Velvet Revolver with She Mine. We're getting ready to wrap up the hour for this week. Just want to let everyone know before we finish up, in about an hour, I'll be down at the Tiernanog for Crossroads Karaoke. They always put on a great show. Anybody want to come down, please do so. It should be a good time. We're going to close out the program tonight with some classic Canadian rock and roll. Here's the Guess Who with American Woman. I have been disheveled. This has been Power Hour. And until next time, thank you for listening.

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